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This is the Diz. Dizzy Gillespie, that is. And let me give you some information. 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Look out. Ow! This is the Diz.

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My name is Dr. Andy. Thanks for supporting your local campus and community radio station. It is October 14th, 2026, the birthday of E.E. Cummings. We're going to be touching on that in a little bit, but first I want to tell you about this radio show. It's been airing on KDVS for the last quarter century, bringing to you conversations with poets and pundits, prognosticators, people who care about creativity, people who are doing their best to make life a little bit weird, a little bit surprising, juxtapositions of unexpected art forms, modes of rhetoric. We'll talk about poetry. We'll talk about poetry with bossa nova music, which you can hear a little bit in the background. And we will feature an interview at about 5:30. We're going to hear from Matt Mitchell. He's one of the two poets who's reading tomorrow at the Poetry Night Reading Series. You can follow along at poetryindavis.com. And that is the website for the Poetry Night Reading Series. Matt Mitchell is a poet and a nonfiction writer and a novelist, as well as a mathematics teacher who lives in Sacramento. He has a blog on Substack called Teacher Takes, which deals with education policy from the perspective of an in-service teacher. And the second one is named Love Economy. It's named after the title of his first novel, published late last year. The intent of that project is to think out loud about books and other cultural products related to themes in his novel around love, sex, and relationships. He's also a poet. His most recent book is titled The Adored Garden, and that appeared through Philadelphia-based Moonstone Press. He'll be one of our two featured poets, along with Brenda Ray, tomorrow, the 15th. October 15th is, of course, Virgil's birthday. Brenda Ray is a Yale published writer, poet, educator, and Pushcart Prize nominee with an MFA from the New School. Her work explores creative justice, self-empowerment, and the transformative power of love. Her spoken word album, The Blue Room, earned her an invitation to perform at Glastonbury Festival. And her upcoming memoir, The Most Beautiful Thing, blends humor and vulnerability in exploring her upbringing in an evangelical church. Brenda Ray lives in Berkeley with her husband and her two cats, but she'll be coming to Davis tomorrow to read as part of the Poetry Night Reading Series. You know what else is coming up at the John Natsoulis Gallery? Is the Jazz Beat Festival. We'll be talking more about this next week, because the Beat Festival happens on October 23rd and 24th. And I'm really looking forward to that. Last year at this time, we had the actor, author, poet, and Zen priest Peter Coyote on the radio to tell stories. There's the Jack Kerouac Poetry Contest, and a schedule of events with the Linda Bear Dance Group. There'll be some music at 7 o'clock on the October 23rd, and then Tongo Eisen Martin will be reading. That'll be fascinating. We'll have Philip Gandial perform in the afternoon, and we'll have Brad Buchanan reading along with others. It'll be really an excellent event. I'm looking forward to it. And a number of musical groups will be there as well. You can check it all out at natsoulis.com. My name is Dr. Andy, and this is Dr. Andy's Poetry and Technology Hour. I appreciate you tuning in this afternoon, especially as we consider the birthday of E.E. Cummings. You know, I think that E.E. Cummings is one of the most popular poets, especially among high school students, because of his offbeat poetry.
In addition to being a poet, he was a painter and an essayist and a playwright. He worked, as so many writers did, one thinks of Hemingway and Faulkner, he worked as an ambulance driver, and he was also imprisoned in an internment camp during World War I. That was the basis of his novel, The Enormous Room. That came out in 1922, and then in 1923, he published his first collection of poetry, which showed his early experiments with grammar and typography. He wrote four plays, a travelogue of the Soviet Union, and a great number of poems, almost 3,000 poems. He's considered one of the most important and most recognizable poets of the 20th century, and he's associated with modernist freeform poetry. His work uses idiosyncratic syntax, and he's known for his lowercase spellings. I'll provide you some examples in just a moment. E.E. Cummings is one of those poets who, because of his delightful insouciance, do you know this word? I-N-S-O-U-C-I-A-N-C-E. It means like a lightheartedness and a gentle touch. And this was found in all of the E.E. Cummings poems. And you're probably thinking of your favorite examples. According to the website All Poetry, E.E. Cummings is the ninth most popular poet of the more than 500 poems that are ranked on that particular website. I thought that we would hear a poem that was originally published in Poetry Magazine that you might know. It's called Anyone Lived in a Pretty Howtown. And you'll hear the offbeat character of the syntax and the unexpected word combinations in the poetry of E.E. Cummings, who was born on this date, October 14th in 1894, in Cambridge, Massachusetts. This poem is called Anyone Lived in a Pretty Howtown. Anyone lived in a pretty howtown, with up so floating many bells down. Spring, summer, autumn, winter, he sang as didn't, he danced as did. Women and men, both little and small, cared for anyone not at all. They sowed their isn't, they reaped their same, sun, moon, stars, rain. Children guessed, but only a few, and down they forgot as up they grew, autumn, winter, spring, summer, that no one loved him more by more. When by now and tree by leaf, she laughed his joy, she cried his grief. Bird by snow and stir by still, anyone's any was all to her. Someone's married, their everyone's, laughed their cryings and did their dance, sleep, wake, hope, and then they said their nevers, they slept their dream, stars, rain, sun, moon, and only the snow can begin to explain how children are apt to forget to remember with up so floating many bells down. One day, anyone died, I guess, and no one stooped to kiss his face. Busy folk buried them side by side, little by little and was by was. All by all and deep by deep and more by more they dreamed their sleep. No one and anyone, earth by April, wish by spirit and if by yes. Women and men, both dong and ding, summer, autumn, winter, spring, reaped their sowing and went there came. Sun, moon, stars, rain.

Here's another short poem by E.E. Cummings on his birthday. It's called Buffalo Bills. Buffalo Bills, defunct, who used to ride a water-smooth silver stallion and break 1, 2, 3, 4, 5 pigeons just like that. He was a handsome man. And what I want to know is, how do you like your blue-eyed boy, Mr. Death?

Here's another short poem by E.E. Cummings called The Cambridge Ladies Who Lived in Furnished Souls. We might remember that E.E. Cummings in 1894 on this date, October 14th, he was born in Cambridge, Massachusetts, home of MIT, home of Harvard. The Cambridge ladies who live in furnished souls are unbeautiful and have comfortable minds. Also, with the church's Protestant blessings, daughters, unscented, shapeless, spirited. They believe in Christ and Longfellow, both dead, are invariably interested in so many things. At the present, writing one still finds delighted fingers knitting for the, is it poles? Perhaps. While permanent faces coyly bandy scandal of Mrs. N and Professor D, the Cambridge ladies do not care. Above Cambridge, if sometimes in its box of sky lavender and cornerless, the moon rattles like a fragment of angry candy.

When one is reading a love poem of E.E. Cummings on the radio, one has to scan it first, asking, is this appropriate for an afternoon sharing? This one is, I think. It's called I Carry Your Heart With Me, I Carry It In. This comes from Poetry Magazine in June of 1952. Five poems published in one issue of Poetry Magazine. I carry your heart with me, I carry it in my heart. I am never without it. Anywhere I go, you go, my dear. And whatever is done by only me is your doing, my darling. I fear no fate, for you are my fate, my sweet. I want no world, for beautiful you are my world, my true. And it's you are whatever a moon has always meant, and whatever a sun will always sing is you. Here is the deepest secret nobody knows. Here is the root of the root and the bud of the bud and the sky of the sky of a tree called life which grows higher than soul can hope or mind can hide. And this is the wonder that's keeping the stars apart. I carry your heart. I carry it in my heart.

Here's a poem that was made famous by the circa 1988 Woody Allen film, Hannah and Her Sisters. Might have been 1987. This is just from memory. I don't have the page in front of me. This one is titled an E.E. Cummings poem, Somewhere I've Never Traveled Gladly Beyond. Notice the last famous line. Somewhere I've never traveled, gladly beyond any experience. Your eyes have their silence. In your most frail gesture are things which enclose me, or which I cannot touch because they are too near. Your slightest look easily will unclose me, though I have closed myself as fingers. You open always petal by petal myself as spring opens, touching skillfully, mysteriously, her first rose. Or if your wish be to close me, I and my life will shut very beautifully, suddenly. And when the heart of this flower imagines the snow carefully everywhere descending, nothing which we are to perceive in this world equals the power of your intense fragility, whose texture compels me with the color of its countries, rendering death and forever with each breathing. I do not know what it is about you that closes and opens, only something in me understands. The voice of your eyes is deeper than all roses. Nobody, not even the rain, has such small hands.

0: 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This one, which I'll share with you now, you can find it at andyjones.substack.com, is titled Nostalgia in Progress, The Unauthorized Trespassing Tour. It's subtitled, My Favorite Classes Are Those Where Friends Give Unexpected Guest Lectures. Last spring, on the final day of my first year seminar, a senior named Elizabeth carried a big pink box through downtown Davis as I gave her and her classmates a public art tour. She lugged it past every mural and sculpture I showed the class, and when we reached the courtyard behind the Pence Gallery, she opened it. Donuts and eclairs for everyone, bought with her own grocery money. She told me afterward that our walking and journaling seminar was one of her final classes at UC Davis, and she wanted to make it count. I understood the impulse. This fall, I'm teaching that seminar, Victory Lap, Journaling Our Long Walk Together, for one of its final runs before I retire next July from UC Davis. Each Monday, we meet somewhere new on campus, walk, talk, and close with an entry in our hardback journals. I've begun calling this year Nostalgia in Progress. I miss experiences while they're still happening. This past Monday, the campus gave me two more moments to miss. We started at Mrack Hall, where we stopped to regard Robert Arneson's two eggheads out front, and where I told my students about Emil Mrack and Larry Vanderhoof, two of the three UC Davis chancellors I admire most. The third, Gary May, employs someone I spotted next, Chris Macias. I've known Chris for about 10 years. A UC Davis alumnus, he spent 18 years at the Sacramento Bee as a features writer and critic covering food, music, and regional culture. He came home to campus to write speeches for Chancellor Gary May, and he has frequently guest lectured in my journalism classes. Between visits, we run into each other around campus and town and sometimes meet for a daytime beverage. When Chris learned that my students keep journals, he lit up. Keep writing, he told them, even after the quarter ends. Then he described the Gateway District, the stretch of campus anchored by the Mondavi Center and designed to welcome prospective students and other visitors. So we walked it, past King Hall to the Alumni and Visitor Center, then to the Mondavi Center, the district's focal point. Out front, standing on a bench, I recounted some of my favorite Mondavi experiences, in the audience and on stage. I also told the story of bringing my dad and stepmom there in 2002, just before the performance space opened. The three of us compared it to the Kennedy Center in Washington, where my father spent so many evenings reviewing plays, and where we later held his memorial service. Our last stop was the Jan Schramm and Maria Minetti Schramm Museum of Art. I was concluding my introduction when Cesar Chavez, the museum's manager of visitor experience, stepped outside. He wondered whether he had forgotten a scheduled tour. I told him ours was an unauthorized, a trespassing tour. He laughed and then gave my students a preview of what's coming. The Gift of Fashion, a show of haute couture gowns and jewelry from Maria Minetti Schramm's own collection. And California Dreaming, a major exhibition with David Hockney, Judy Chicago, with whom I once danced at a conference after party, and Ed Ruschka, that opens in Florence next spring before arriving in Davis. Then he invited anyone interested to apply for a job at the museum. I had known Chris for a decade and Cesar for 4 minutes. Both treated my students as honored guests. On the first day of class, I promised my students guest lectures from local notables without knowing who they would be. Previous impromptu guest lecturers have included my local heroes, Spanish professor Bob Blake, my deeply compassionate friend David Bro, and artist and musician Heidi Beckebreed, who sang my students the City of Davis song in 2021. Back when my outdoor seminar was among the first UC Davis classes offered during the COVID lockdown. These surprise visits belong to what I call the UC Davis advantage. A class like mine can wander across the largest UC campus for an hour and crowd no one. After I dismissed the class, one student told me Davis feels safer than Seattle or Atlanta, two cities where she had lived, and then asked about poetry night. At UC Davis, we also trust students to manage real institutions, including the Coffee House, Unitrans, the California Aggie, and KDBS, home of Dr. Andy's Poetry and Technology Hour. On Monday, the Advantage wore two faces, an old friend and a new one, each willing to devote part of a busy day to teach a group of first-year students they had never met. My former student Elizabeth had bought pastries because she knew her time at UC Davis was running short. When you know you're near the end of something, you start handing out what you have, as I am doing with all my teachable stories. Chris handed my students a piece of advice, and I plan to take it myself. The quarter will end, and next July my teaching will too. I will keep writing. That was an original essay titled Nostalgia in Progress, The Unauthorized Trespassing Tour, by your host. My name is Dr. Andy, and you're listening to Dr. Andy's Poetry and Technology Hour. Let's hear a public service announcement, and then in a moment, we'll be joined by Matt Mitchell. He's the author of poetry, fiction, and nonfiction. He lives in Sacramento. And tomorrow night, he'll be our opening act at the Poetry Night Reading Series. Details at poetryanddavis.com. My name is Dr. Andy. We'll be back after this important message with more of Dr. Andy's Poetry and Technology Hour. Stick around.
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1: Meanwhile, a memo on a matter of importance to you and your family. Did you know that nearly a third of all motor accident victims are killed in collisions between motor vehicles and pedestrians? Just because the road looks smooth, clear, and flat in front of you, don't put your foot down on the accelerator. A child may ride a bicycle out of a side road. A young couple may step off the curb, and death strikes suddenly. Drive carefully. Drive with your mind as well as your body.

0: 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We'll be on the live line in a moment with Matt Mitchell, but I got a phone call while we were enjoying that musical interlude with a request of sorts of a particular E.E. Cummings poem. It's one that I know well because of the balloon man in it. This past 4th of July, I took out my phone because I had an opportunity to follow an actual balloon salesman through a huge crowd at the 4th of July celebration at Community Park here in the city of Davis. And I said to myself, you know, wouldn't it be great if I read that E.E. Cummings poem about the balloon man while we watch an actual balloon man navigate a crowd? So that's one of my video projects. If you're curious about my YouTube channel, it is Diary of a Quizmaster. And you can see some of my experimental videos. Most of them concern remembrances of my favorite 365 students. So the Balloon Man poem is titled Injust because that's the first two words of the first line. And I thought I'd share it with you now. On his birthday, it's an E.E. Cummings poem titled Injust. Injust spring, when the world is mudlicious, the little lame balloon man whistles far and wee, and Eddie and Bill come running from marbles and piracies, and it's spring, when the world is puddle wonderful. The queer old balloon man whistles far and wee, and Betty and Isabel come dancing from hopscotch and jump rope, and it's spring, and the goat-footed balloon man whistles far and wee. So I'm not sure if the walking barefoot through the mud description connects directly to this famous E.E. Cummings poem, but I thought I'd better share it with you. Injust by E.E. Cummings. Here's an important message about breast cancer awareness. While that's playing, I'm going to try to find you Matt Mitchell. Here on KDVS, it's Dr. Andy's Poetry and Technology Hour. Stick around.
1: A national survey by Sears, the WNBA, and the National Alliance of Breast Cancer Organizations found that 62% of women underestimate their chances of getting breast cancer, and 31% do not believe they will develop the disease. Women are also not talking to each other about important breast health activities like mammograms, and doctors tend to talk to women age 55 and over less about breast health than they do younger women. Because early detection is so important in saving lives, the more women support each other and the more physicians emphasize breast health activities to all women, the better the outcomes will be. The Sears WNBA Breast Health Awareness Program will exceed the $1 million mark in cumulative donations to the National Alliance of Breast Cancer Organizations.

This is Dr. Andy with a reminder that tomorrow is Poetry Night in the city of Davis. Poetry Night happens every first and third Thursday at the John Natsoulis Gallery, 521 First Street. We start at 7 o'clock with our featured poets. Tomorrow that'll be Matt Mitchell and Brenda Ray. Then we have an open mic at 8 o'clock. The open mic list fills early, so keep that in mind. It's usually full by 6:35 or so. We have a number of regulars, including the poet laureate of the city of Davis, and that is Mercedes Ibanez. Often Allegra Silberstein is there, Tim Call, Michael Galloglass will often start us off. Joe Bacchus is there, he's a crowd favorite. And I hope you can do as you please on a first or third Thursday night, but just informationally speaking, you should know that Poetry Night is filled with welcoming, inclusive people, and then also poets with high standards for themselves and for each other. It's an excellent combination of performance and sociability. We'd have even more fun if you were to come by. You can find details, if you're so inclined, at poetryindavis.com. We also have the Jazz Beat Festival coming up with the annual Jack Kerouac Poetry Contest. You can find out more at natsoulis.com. The schedule of events is right there on the website. The Linda Bear Dance Group will be performing Friday, October 3rd at 5:30. Then we'll have the award announcements of the Jack Kerouac Poetry Contest, followed by some live jazz, and then a Tongo Eisen Martin poetry reading. That's all on the 23rd. And then on the October 24th, we'll have... At the Davis Commons stage, we'll have the Davis High School Band. We'll have the Sacramento Jazz Band with Terry Moore performing. Quiet Nacho with poet Brad Buchanan and painter Lacey Hodge. Lacey's one of my favorite local painters. And then Jimmy Tour with poet Tongo Eisen Martin and painter Philip Gandial. And then in the evening, the geo harpistry and saxophonist Camille Karani and DJ Seleni. At the John Natsoulis Gallery, there'll be jazz all afternoon, including by Ryan McLean, Stolen Pocket, Senior Dog Appreciation Society, the Max Hart Duo, and then at 7:15, a Nancy Ostrovsky performance painting, followed by a rooftop dance party with DJ Moogwax. It's going to be a really fun event. A lot of people will be coming in town. It's October 23rd and 24th at the John Natsoulis Gallery, the 14th annual Davis Jazz Beat Festival. I'll be there contributing in any way that I can. I'm looking forward to it. Stick around. After this important message, we'll see if we'll get either Matt Mitchell or we'll find out about E.E. Cummings. What did he sound like anyway? We'll find out after this. Keep it right here on KDVS 90.3 FM, Davis.

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7: Years into a two-dimensional stage.
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7: One or anything is in the top of a circus tent. Me. I didn't imagine you were leading a double life. And right under my nose, too. Him. The average painter, sculptor, poet, composer, playwright is a person who cannot leap through a hoop from the back of a galloping horse, make people laugh with a clown's mouth, orchestrate 20 lions. Me. Indeed. Him. But imagine a human being who balances three chairs, one on top of another, on a wire, 80 feet in air, with no net underneath, and then climbs into the top chair, sits down, and begins to swing. Me shudders. I'm glad I never saw that. Makes me dizzy just to think of it. Him. I never saw that either. Me. Because nobody can do it. Him, because I am that, but in another way it's all I ever see. Me, what is? Him, pacing up and down. This, I feel only one thing. I have only one conviction. It sits on three chairs in heaven. Sometimes I look at it with terror. It is such a perfect acrobat. The three chairs are three facts. It will quickly kick them out from under itself and will stand on air. And in that moment, because everyone will be disappointed, everyone will applaud. Meanwhile, some thousands of miles over everyone's head, over a billion empty faces, it rocks carefully and smilingly on three things, on three facts. On, I am an artist, I am a man, I am a failure. It rocks and it swings and it smiles, and it does not collapse, tumble, or die, because it pays no attention to anything except itself. I feel, I am aware, every minute, every instant, I watch this trick, I am this trick. I sway, selfish and smiling and careful, above all the people. And always I am repeating a simple and dark and little formula. Always myself mutters and remutters a trivial, colorless, microscopic idiom. I breathe and I swing and I whisper. An artist, a man, a failure must proceed. Me. This thing or person who is you, who does not pay any attention to anyone else, it will stand on air. Him, on air. Above the faces, lives, screams, suddenly, easily, alone. Me. How about the chairs? Him. The chairs will all fall by themselves down from the wire and be caught by anybody, by nobody, by somebody whom I don't see and who doesn't see me, perhaps by everybody. Me. Maybe yourself, you away up ever so high, will hear me applaud. Him, looking straight at her, smiles seriously. I shall see your eyes. I shall hear your heart move. Me. Because I shall not be disappointed like the others.
6: 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That was the first track, Him, the Acrobat Passage, from the album E.E. Cummings Reads His Poetry. It was published by Cademan Records in 1953, and it comes to us courtesy of the Internet Archive. There are 21 tracks on this particular record, and I don't know that we have the record in our archive here at KDBS, though we do have the second largest record collection west of the Mississippi. But I don't know about this record in particular. I'm grateful, therefore, for the Internet Archive to make this available to us on the birthday of E.E. Cummings. You're listening to Dr. Andy's Poetry and Technology Hour on KDVS. You know, some of the greatest poets of the 20th century read at the 92nd Street Y, and such was the case with E.E. Cummings, where he gave a number of readings over the years, and those readings were recorded. I thought that to close out today's radio show, I would share with you some of those recordings. And the 90th Street Y is, at the time of this recording, and this was 13 years ago, was celebrating 75 years of the Unterberg Poetry Center at the 92nd Street Y. And they have selected poems of E.E. Cummings with 92nd Street Y content. And so to close out today's show, I want to share with you this reading recorded on October 20th, 1949, before a live audience at New York's 92nd Street Y. And here we go. The next voice you hear will be that of E.E. Cummings.
7: Then a few from Kyrie, and then finally from 50 Poems. Pity this busy monster
8: man unkind? Not. Progress is a comfortable disease. Your victim, death and life safely beyond, plays with the bigness of his littleness. Electrons deify one razor blade into a mountain range. Lenses extend unwish through curving where-when, till unwish returns on its unself. A world of made is not a world of born. Pity poor flesh and trees, poor stars and stones, that never

Universe doth impart, one stands supreme. I mean the animal without a heart. Huge this collective pseudo-beast, sans either pain or joy, does nothing except pre-exist, its hoy in its polloi. And if sometimes he's prodded forth to exercise her vote, or made by threats of something worse than death to change their coat, which something, as you'll never guess in 50,000 years, equals the quote and unquote loss of liberty, my dears, or even is compelled to fight itself from tame to team, still doth our hero contemplate, in raptures of undream, that strictly and how scientific land of supernod, where freedom is compulsory and only man is God. Without a heart, the animal is very, very kind. So kind it wouldn't like a soul and couldn't use a mind.

One's not half two. It's two are halves of one. Which halves, reintegrating, shall occur no death and any quantity, but than all numerable mosts, the actual more. Minds ignorant of stern, miraculous, this every truth, beware of heartless them. Given the scalpel, they dissect a kiss, or sold the reason, they undream a dream. One is the song which fiends and angels sing. All murdering lies by mortals told make two. Let liars wilt, repaying life their loaned. We, by a gift called dying, born, must grow. Deep in dark leased ourselves, remembering love only rides his year. All lose, whole find.

When God decided to invent everything, he took one breath bigger than a circus tent, and everything began. When man determined to destroy himself,

He picked the was of shall, and finding only why, smashed it into because.

Hello, is what a mirror says. It is a maid says, who? And hearing not a witch, replies in haste, I must be you. No sunbeam ever lies. Bang is the meaning of a gun. It is a man means no. And seeing something yes will grin with pain, you so and so. True wars are never won.

Nothing false and possible is love, whose imagined, therefore limitless, loves to giving as to keepings give, as yes is to if, love is to yes. Musts a schoolroom in the month of May, life's the deathboard where all now turns when. Love's a universe beyond obey or command, reality or un. Proudly depth.

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Good evening, folks in Radio Land. 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I am your host, DJ Chooch, as aforementioned. And before we begin today's episode, I'd like to give you all a little preface. So 2 weeks ago, I talked about how I wanted to do at least one new, specifically new, Outsider Music special. And that was planned for today. And I'm here to unfortunately report that I have not finished writing the script for today's episode. It has been it's been over a year since I've written an original script for the Outsider Music series, or completed one rather. And as I got into it in the past couple of days, I kind of forgot just how much writing and research these episodes take. So we're going to move the new Outsider Music special to November 11th. And coming up in 2 weeks from now, on the 28th, will be the Weird Waves Halloween special, which I am so excited for. I'm brimming with ideas, and it's going to be a great collaborative effort. Anyway, even though I have had trouble writing a new script for today's episode, that does not excuse me at all. Because, after all, I have had 2 weeks to work on this thing. So I would like to give a heartfelt apology to listeners of the Weird Waves for my mistake. You deserve something fresh and new for each episode. Nothing but the best. And I've let you all down. And I hope you can forgive me. So, since we've got nothing new for today's episode, we're having a leftover night, basically. Something I try to keep to an absolute minimum, but unfortunately we have to resort to it here and there. Today's episode will be a repeat of another Outsider Musician special I did in the past, specifically episode 6 of season 5. This episode aired on September 3rd of 2025, but instead of playing an archived recording of that episode, I will be taking that year-old script, brushing it up a bit, and reading it live for today's episode. So I hope you all are ready for a revamped Weird Waves episode. After all, it's fitting, seeing that it's October, you know, you gotta Frankenstein things up a bit. And all right, with that preface out of the way, I hope you will enjoy today's installment of The Weird Wave. This is Season 8, Episode 2, Electric Boogaloo.

0: Oh, hi. I didn't see you there. And that's because I can't see you. That's because you are listening to a radio station, KDVS 90.3 FM to be specific. The radio is a publicly accessible technology, a medium, and an industry through which we, the general public, are able to easily access music. Music, as you all know, is simultaneously art and entertainment. But by and large, it is treated as entertainment by the radio industry. The point of the radio is to keep you tuned in by playing music that can satisfy as many people as possible. The unfortunate result of this priority is that many radio stations play the musical equivalent of wallpaper. Something simple and decent to put on in the background so you don't see the glaring plain white wall or wooden beams, aka driving in silence. Though I guess plain white walls and plain white everything has been pretty popular recently. Anyway, my point is this. Every radio station plays stuff that a lot of people like to hear, music made by professionals with the intent of gaining a large audience. But what if, for 2 hours, I played you music you very likely really don't want to listen to? What if I convinced you to listen to songs that you will actively dislike and never want to hear again? Is this possible? Yes. For the next 2 hours, I would like to introduce you to the fascinating genre of outsider music, a genre you will likely never come across on the radio. The term outsider music was coined by Irwin Chusid in 1996 in a Pulse magazine article titled, "You Want Alternative?" and was further expounded upon in his book, Songs in the Key of Z. Outsider music piggybacks off the term outsider art, coined by Roger Cardinal in 1972, otherwise known as naive art or even art brute. A simple definition is that outsider musicians are self-taught artists with little to no formal training. But one thing I love about outsider music is that it's really difficult to assign to a specific definition. It's more of a vibe. Then again, that is most music genres, but you get what I mean. To me, outsider musicians, regardless of music training, whether they went to Juilliard or learned everything themselves, make music completely independently outside the margins of traditional music scenes, making music against all odds, regardless of how it is perceived by others. Outsider musicians largely go unnoticed or are ignored, never given the chance because at first listen, their music sounds amateurish and too out there. Outsider music is often just as marginalized as the musicians themselves. You will notice that most outsider musicians come from minority backgrounds, whether people of color, poor, unhoused, neurodivergent, or living with mental health issues. And you can hear their hurt and joy in every song they make. Outsider musicians often make music with whatever instruments are available: acoustic guitars, harmonicas, keyboards, homemade noisemakers, and especially, their voices. One of the major criteria of outsider music is whether or not the music, the musician is aware of their the out there nature of their work. Does the musician know they are making something that most music scholars would classify as outsider music? Are there off-kilter tempos, dissonant chords, out-of-tune vocals, odd lyrics, rudimentary approach, or poor audio quality intentional? Self-awareness is crucial in defining outsider music because it helps separate it from the avant-garde, a form of music whose innovations are full of intent. But make no mistake, a lack of self-awareness does not delegitimize outsider musicians, nor does it mean they make music without intent. Outsider musicians are pretty particular about their art process, their lyrics, their melodies, their messages, what they want to achieve with their music. Essentially, if one tries to make outsider music, it's not outsider music. And funny enough, many outsider musicians actually dislike the label. Another important point to mention is that outsider musicians are very diverse. Some come from wealthy backgrounds, and others struggle to make ends meet. Some are so eccentric and unpredictable, they are difficult to work with, while some are just a little quirky. Some are more arrogant and prude, and some are more humble and welcoming. Some live their entire lives as near unknowns, and some are surprisingly renowned. Some are unfazed by their obscurity, and some feel entitled to grandeur or become disappointed by their lack of stardom. Some outsider musicians are very leftist and open-minded, and others are more conservative. But most are a perplexing mix of these spectrums, just like your average Joe. And speaking of average Joes, outsider musicians, just like conventional musicians, are just like you and me. Average Joes. Or Janes. Or Jamies. I know it sounds contradictory, but outsider musicians exist on the margins of society and yet are ever present. They come from suburbs, ghettos, mansions, metropolitan cities, bustling downtowns, country farms, marshes, backwoods. They're behind the In-N-Out by the Memorial Union upstairs. They're handing out CDs on your local street corner. They're sitting on the sidewalk playing guitar. They're uploading music videos with 10 views on YouTube. They're your quiet coworker, your singing infant nephew, or your grandpa. Or even you. You could be an outsider musician and don't know it. But you know, don't get all high and mighty now that I've given you that idea. Now you may be thinking to yourself, DJ Chooch, you keep talking about how special these people are, you keep talking about how important their music is, but how come I've never heard of them? Or maybe you'd be thinking, if these musicians were really this important, why are they still marginalized? Well, that's a silly question. Once again, a big part of this is because these people come from disenfranchised minority backgrounds. But it's also because many of them don't have the ability to enter and operate consistently in formal institutions. Musicians like Frank Zappa, John Cage, Lou Reed, Bjork, Grace Jones, Bob Marley, Tyler the Creator, or Doechii might be renowned as musical innovators and rule breakers, but they still know how to navigate the music industry without being completely ostracized. This kind of tug and pull between playing by the rules as well as brilliantly breaking them is possible through wit, yes, but it's also possible via privileges related to income, stature, gender, race, sexuality, physical or mental ability, education, nepotism, etc. There is also some issues within the field of outsider musician scholarship I would like to discuss. One is the notion of childlike purity, this pervasive narrative that a lack of formal music training makes music more real. Sometimes this narrative has the unintended side effect of infantilizing outsider musicians, propping their music up and putting them down at the same time. The moniker of outsider art can be patronizing. Although I 100% believe in finding beauty and worth in outsider minds, I will do my best to avoid this common pitfall. I will not portray outsider musicians as obliviously cute curiosities or these pure childlike souls, but as frequently cast aside people who deserve to be appreciated or at least acknowledged. There are also more tragic cases of outsider musicians who are very problematic or outright harmful people. People you can sympathize with, but people who you should ultimately condemn and people who deserve to be reprimanded. People that make music that deserves to be talked about, but more so educationally than with reverence. Outsider musicians encompass a vast intersection of humor, horror, and beauty, and my hope is that you see them as people and that I portray their stories accurately. Another issue I would like to discuss is the issue of exploitation. Because many of these outsider musicians are minorities, labeled as weirdos and ridiculed, is it wrong to present them in the light of outsider musician? Is it wrong to laugh at some of the oddities of their songs and prop them up saying, "No, no, no, you are not a real musician, you're an outsider musician," thereby ignoring their hopes for true respect, acceptance, and recognition? Is studying and listening to outsider music a kind of freak show, as Erwin Chusid put it? In all honesty, a little bit. However, let me posit these remarks. Firstly, a lot of outsider musicians are big-time self-promoters. They want to be well-known. So I feel like they would appreciate any audience willing to engage with their art. Secondly, I don't view outsider music as a freak show. Again, it's music made by interesting people that deserves recognition. By showcasing their music, my intent is not to make a circus. My intent is to foster an environment of sympathy. And at the beginning of the special, you might laugh at the music I play, but hopefully you will leave with a deeper understanding of the people who made it. On the first episode of the series, my hope was that if I could get listeners to admire Wesley Willis, a poor, overweight black man with schizophrenia who made music and art to fight his antagonistic hallucinations, then maybe I can get listeners to have greater sympathy and compassion for all poor people, for all people of color, for all people with physical or mental disabilities. In a political climate where the president of the United States and his loyal supporters are hell-bent on making a hegemonic America with explicitly white, Protestant, heterosexual, nuclear family values, hell-bent on making America fascist, I mean it already is, but upping the fascism, and making America void of difference, it is so crucial to promote diversity. It's so crucial to spotlight sides of humanity that are marginalized and queer and quirky and strange. And that's one reason I do my show. Now, I'm sure a lot of you are really, really done with this long-winded diatribe and are internally screaming, "I don't care about ethics! Shut up and show me music!" I totally get it. I get it. I'm almost done, but I'd like to take a few more moments of your time out of the many moments I've taken thus far. Before playing any of the music I've been waxing poetically about, I'd like to say that this subject may be new to you, but outsider musicianship is a well-researched phenomenon. The study of this niche is about 2 to 3 decades old, and I add little to this conversation. This series would not have been possible without the dedicated research and writing of Erwin Chusid, and I would also like to thank YouTuber Alpho Media and his video, The Beautifully Strange World of Outsider Music, for introducing me to this genre. These sources are where I found many of the musicians I've covered and will cover on the series. I'd also like to thank DJ Vietnam for helping me out with the series, for always being supportive, and for recommending me a musician that I'm going to be playing on the next Outsider Musician episode. And now, mis chucherias, mis chucheracas, mis chuchis, let us begin today's episode with an Outsider Musician many of my listeners are aware of, but I'm going to let Ronan Martin of Rowan and Martin's Laugh-In introduce this musician for you. We'll be back in a sec.
1: Speaking of airplanes, now it's time for our Laugh-In Discovery of the Week.
2: That was it?
1: No, we discovered them last week.
2: Oh.
1: No, this week we really have a goodie for you.
2: I'll just bet you have.
1: Yes, sir. He's the choir director of the beautiful downtown Burbank Glee Club.
2: That's a little like being the shoeshine boy in a nudist camp.
1: Better than that. Here's Laugh-In's Discovery of the Week. Now, I don't want you to miss any of this, so you stay right where you are. Ladies and gentlemen, the choir director of the beautiful downtown Burbank Glee Club.
2: Sums it up, I guess. Well,
1: now that he's been exposed on national TV, don't you think he'll fly to stardom?
2: Fly? He hasn't touched ground in 3 years.

All right, that was a live rendition of an original song called The Leaves Are Falling. Is my mic turned on? I believe so. Wait. Okay, there we go. Let me try that again. That was a live rendition of an original song called The Leaves Are Falling by Wild Man Fisher when he performed on an episode of Rowan and Martin's Laugh-In in 1968. He got the gig by strolling into NBC Studios in Burbank, unannounced, and auditioning. Rowan and Martin's Laugh-In was a perfect fit, as the show was a magnet for talented eccentrics and drew in other outsider musicians such as the legendary Stardust Cowboy and Tiny Tim, whom we've talked about in another episode of the series. As with Tiny Tim, Wild Man Fisher's performance was unfortunately made the butt of the joke. Lawrence Wayne Fisher, also known as Larry Fisher, was born in 1944 in Los Angeles. Larry has described his immediate family, saying his father died when he was young and his mother hated him, and his siblings were not supportive either. Since he was a child, he exhibited drastic mood swings. In his emotional highs, Larry spent much of his time in his room or around the house, singing various pop songs aloud to himself and improvising his own on the spot. He was in love with music, singing, and songwriting, but his musical expression irritated his family to no end. His mother, in particular, repeatedly called him crazy and told him to shut up. Larry would even sing loudly at night, which resulted in screaming matches between him and his mother. His mother would be on one side yelling at him to stop and go to bed, and Larry would respond by singing even louder. At times, they would both hit each other. As suddenly as Larry had emotional highs, he also just as suddenly had emotional lows. In these instances, he quickly became depressed or aggressive, even experiencing auditory hallucinations. His paranoia and repeated reprimands from his family caused him to lash out. Larry quickly became an outcast in the family, to the point where his mother made him eat meals at the sink away from his family at the dinner table. Outside of family life, Larry had no friends. For some added context, Larry grew up in the 50s, mostly, and this is a period where white people across the country wanted and were expected to have picture-perfect nuclear families, the kinds you'd see in magazines and TV sitcoms. Many parents were deeply upset or angered when they had a quote-unquote problem child that didn't conform to these expectations, especially neurodivergent ones. Neurodivergent conditions such as autism, ADHD, OCD, bipolar disorder, Tourette's, etc. were poorly understood, and kids with these conditions were commonly seen as quote-unquote disruptive or delinquent. As a result, these kids were often verbally and physically abused, bullied, punished, and shunned, which had counterproductive effects on their crucial developmental years. Larry Fisher is amongst many of these children whose mental states only worsened in these unnurturing environments. In his teen years, Larry was under psychiatric care. He once threw a bottle through a store window and assaulted people. In 1962, Larry was expelled from Fairfax High School for singing in class and possibly hostility and physical altercations. The final straw came a year later when he threatened his mother and brother with a knife and was promptly committed to a mental institution, Camarillo State Hospital. There he was given daily medications, shots, and electroconductive therapy. He described it as a nightmare. At one point, he ran away from the hospital and got all the way up to Oregon until his brother tracked him down and brought him back to California. In 64, he was released from Camarillo and returned home, appearing to be more stable. He took his singing to the streets and talent shows across Los Angeles. He didn't know how to play an instrument and sang a cappella. At one talent show in East LA, he attracted the attention of Rock and Roll Hall of Famer Solomon Burke, who brought Larry along with him on tour and gave him the nickname we know him as today, Wild Man Fisher. Later in 65, he was readmitted to the Camarillo State Hospital and was diagnosed with paranoid schizophrenia and bipolar disorder. When he was released in 67, he was not allowed to return home, so he trekked to Hollywood, where he busked around the Sunset Strip and nearby beaches. He became well known for singing and often screaming his original songs for a dime. So well known that he even attracted the attention of Frank Zappa, a man who was always open to extraordinary music. Zappa saw much potential in Fisher and let him perform with his band, The Mothers of Invention, a few times, even though he was aware Fisher had once struck his brother in the chest with a ball-peen hammer.
Fisher considered his performance at the Rose Bowl American Music Show the peak of his career. There, he was backed by the Mothers of Invention and shared the bill with none other than Janis Joplin, Joan Baez, The Byrds, and the Everly Brothers. In 1968, Zappa signed Fisher to his new record label, Bizarre Records, a label made with the intent of putting out Bizarre Records. And in 1969, Wild Man Fisher made his debut album, a double album release, An Evening with Wild Man Fisher, produced by Frank Zappa. It features a variety of songs by Fisher, including a cappella, spoken word, and songs with instrumentals by Zappa and the Mothers. A good portion of this record is simply Wild Man Fisher talking. The cover of the album is a photo of Fisher holding up a knife to a large cardboard cutout of an elderly woman labeled as Larry's mother, while grinning with his tongue out and staring at the camera. Fisher wanted the album to propel him to rock star stardom. He thought he could be bigger than the Beatles. But when the album underperformed, he was angered. He thought Zappa sabotaged the album and scammed him. Fisher's anger was such that one day he visited Zappa's home to argue with him, an argument that led to Fisher throwing a bottle across the room, which almost hit Zappa's first kid, Moon, who was only a baby at the time. Wild Man Fisher was immediately kicked out of the house and forbidden to return. This also removed any possibility of recording with Zappa in the future. And after the falling out, for about 6 years, Fisher worked a variety of odd jobs and didn't record. In 1975, though, he went to Rhino Records to record a jingle promoting the record store, as at the time, it had yet to become a record company. It saw little attention in the US, but once John Peel, an influential British radio host, played Go To Rhino Records on his show, it became popular in the UK. Later, Wild Man Fisher would record music with Barnes & Barnes, an experimental music duo comprised of Billy Mummy and Robert Hamer. Barnes & Barnes met up with Wild Man Fisher around the early 80s through Rhino Records and were big fans of his music, excited to produce more records for him. However, this proved to be very difficult. For one, Fisher was unhoused, meaning he had no address, phone number, or his own transportation. So Barnes & Barnes could only meet up with Fisher to record if they agreed to pick him up at a specific location, at a specific time, at a specific date, drive him to get lunch, and then drive him to the recording studio. But half the time, Fisher would not meet at the agreed-upon location. Another hurdle was the unpredictability of Fisher's pep. You see, pep was how Fisher and others described his impulsive creative energy, a result of his emotional highs. When Fisher experienced his pep, he would excitedly dance around and sing and make up songs on the spot. But as I said earlier, just as quickly as he had emotional highs, he just as quickly had emotional lows. So Fisher's pep would phase in and out rapidly during recording sessions, making it difficult to record and write songs with him. Billy Mummy especially tried his best to get Fisher to continue working even when he lost the pep. Sometimes these encouragements went too far. In one instance, Billy and Robert urged Fisher to step up to the microphone and continue singing when he lapsed into an emotional low. This irritated Fisher, leading him to punching Robert. Another incident occurred after Barnes & Barnes released Wild Man Fisher's new album, Pronounced Normal, in 1981. When listening to the title track, Fisher's schizophrenia caused him to hear subliminal messages that triggered his paranoia. The same thing happened when he listened to Weird Al's song, I'll Be Mellow When I'm Dead, on the radio, and the two songs made him believe that Barnes & Barnes, Weird Al, and Dr. Demento were conspiring to kill him, and, apologies for this next description, conspiring to kill him, dismember his penis, cut him into pieces, and throw him into the ocean. This led to Fisher planning to get a gun and shoot Dr. Demento and Billy Mummy. After this incident, Barnes & Barnes promised Fisher that whatever they recorded in the future would have nothing on it that could trigger his paranoid schizophrenia. So their next album was titled Nothing Scary. Though he had a cult following, every record Wild Man Fisher released under Rhino Records sold less units than the last, once again making him believe that his producers and record label were ripping him off. Still, he felt closest to Billy Mummy, and called to talk to him multiple times every day. Billy Mummy truly wanted to be a friend, and
someone who could lend an ear whenever Fisher needed one, but at some point Fisher would call every morning, or excuse me, every day, say nothing, and then hang up. He would even do this late at night. This forced Mummy to reluctantly change his phone number and lose contact with Fisher. Mummy felt like Fisher should have lived in a halfway house. After all, for a time he lived in a park. But Fisher did not want to. This was likely due to him being traumatized by mental institutions. And Mummy remarked, quote, "It's his choice, it's his life," end quote. After the 80s, Fisher recorded very little and continued to live unhoused and perform in the streets. Interestingly, in 1988, Fisher's song "Merry-Go-Round" was the subject of the Ninth Circle Court of Appeals case, Cohen versus Paramount Pictures Corporation, regarding, and this is to quote Justia.com, quote, "whether a license conferring the right to exhibit a film by means of television includes the right to distribute video cassettes of the film," end quote. In 2002, a TV documentary, oh my goodness, getting tongue-tied, let's try that again. In 2002, a TV documentary was released called Larry Wildman Fisher. And in 2005, a full-length documentary was released called Derailroaded: Inside the Mind of Larry Wildman Fisher. The latter documentary is where I got a lot of my research from, and a lot of things happen in this documentary. At the time of filming, in 2003, a man was shot dead in the same motel Larry was staying at in Sunset Boulevard, and it really harmed his psyche. As someone with paranoid schizophrenia, all his life he felt someone was out to get him, and this coincidence was probably the biggest, realest convincer for him. He ran away from town and emerged 3 months later at his Aunt Josephine's house in the Los Angeles Hills, appearing exhausted. Josephine had actually bought Wildman Fisher's first album and liked it. Watching this documentary and the way Josephine and Fisher interacted, I felt like she was the first person to truly get him. She encouraged him to just write and sing songs as a means of expressing his creativity and therapy. If he sporadically sang, she didn't interrupt him or tell him to be quiet, and when Fisher would suddenly stop singing, she wouldn't coax him on to continue. Aunt Josephine let Fisher stay at her house, but shortly afterwards, she was hospitalized with terminal cancer, leaving Fisher to take care of her home for the time being. In the documentary, there's a scene where Fisher visits Aunt Josephine at the hospital, and she basically tells Fisher that in the same way she needs to be treated for cancer, she wants him to seek treatment for his mental health, while reassuring him that no one is going to abandon him. The conversation stuns Fisher so greatly that he briefly faints onto Josephine's bed. Eventually, in the same year, in 2004, he was taken to a board and care facility in Van Nuys and was finally properly medicated for his schizophrenia and bipolar disorder for the first time in 40 years. And although it stabilized his mood and quelled his paranoia, it had the unfortunate side effect of removing his creative singing and songwriting impulses, his pep. One of Wildman Fisher's last big performances was in 2004 on ABC when he sang Monkeys vs. Donkeys on the Jimmy Kimmel Live show. In his old age, he regretted ever trying to be a famous musician and felt he wasted his life. Though he frequently evaluated his fame and was happy when he felt he was more popular than another celebrity. In 2011, at the age of 66, he died of heart failure at the Ronald Reagan UCLA Medical Center. And me personally, if I ever died anywhere named after Ronald Reagan, I'm coming back to life and dying somewhere else. So, after all of this, how do we contextualize Larry Wildman Fisher? Well, for starters, I feel the story of Wildman Fisher's in and out of mental institutions and difficulty being accepted by his family and the public says less about him and more about our shortcomings as a society when it comes to accommodating and understanding people with mental health issues, as well as the inadequacies of mental health institutions, especially the further back in time we look. However, I will say that I can't completely blame Larry's mother and siblings for treating him the way they did, as general knowledge of mental health conditions and treatment was not nearly as developed as it is now. Regardless, these are reasons, not excuses, and had Fisher grown up in a more nurturing environment, had his creativity not been so adamantly stifled by his family, he would have had less issues in his adult life. Barnes & Barnes once described how, for a period in the 80s, Fisher bought a life
excuse me, not lifelong, a year-long pass to Disneyland and went every day to, quote, soak up family love, end quote. Another thing that's important to mention is exploitation, something I talked about in the intro to this episode. For his whole career, Fisher was diminished and caricatured as merely that crazy homeless guy that sings those crazy-sounding songs. Even from people who genuinely admired Fisher, like Dr. Demento, Barnes & Barnes, Frank Zappa, and Dennis P. Acorn, there was always this air of ridicule within the fascination, like he was this inside joke that was constantly snickered at. And in the Derailroaded documentary, I cannot stand the way the cameraman interacts with Fisher. He often holds the camera really close to Fisher's face, asking him questions in a very terse and patronizing manner, often interrupting Fisher in the middle of him talking. And even when Larry explicitly stated that he was scared and nervous and paranoid that someone was out to get him, the camera is still rolling and the cameraman is still pressuring Fisher with questions. Dr. Louis Sass, a professor of clinical psychology at Rutgers University, was interviewed for that documentary and said one reason people are fascinated by Larry's music was because it's akin to how, quote, people a century ago would go sometimes to asylums to look at the patients as a kind of voyeurism, to stare at this person who seems so weird and uninhibited, end quote. Dr. Sass then says that another reason why people are drawn to Fisher's music is because, quote, we are really moved by what he says and the story he tells of his life and his suffering, end quote. I think at the end of the day, we need to make sure that we engage with art made by a person with, when we engage with art made by people with mental health issues, we engage with the art as ethically as we can, ensuring that our amusement and admiration for the art and the artist is genuine, and that we know why the artist is the way they are and why the art is the way it is. I'm not saying there's a golden solution to this issue, of course, but just like I said in the intro, let's not make freak shows out of artists like Larry Fisher, but instead foster an environment of understanding. The last point I'd like to mention is that I'm not trying to paint Fisher as a gentle soul who is exempt from wrongdoing. I do believe he is not totally accountable for his outbursts and physical assaults because he was literally an unmedicated, unhoused man with schizophrenia. But at the end of the day, he's not all perfect. I don't like the way he has talked about women in his first album or in the 2002 documentary. And his song Jennifer Jones from his first album in 1969 is very concerning. I don't care to read his lyrics out loud because they include descriptions of massacring people in a garage and comparing the appearance to a concentration camp, as well as a description of Fisher owning a black enslaved person. And in the 2002 documentary, there's a point where Fisher is being filmed at night walking around LA and he exclaims, quote, Jesus, I don't like all these effing black people looking at me, end quote. I'm not going to defend his behavior at all, but I do want to contextualize it. Because we live in a racist, sexist, homophobic, etc. society, it's understandable why an unhoused, unmedicated, and mentally unwell white man like Larry Fisher would absorb many of these stereotypes, biases, and derogatory nomenclature that are so pervasive in society. And education is a privilege, and the ability to present yourself to society is something learned in educational institutions that are often unavailable to minority groups. Again, I'm not excusing this behavior, I'm trying to provide nuances when it comes to covering outsider musicians. Again, these are reasons, not excuses. Anyway, I hope you've enjoyed and learned a lot from my coverage of our episode's first outsider musician, Larry Wildman Fisher. May he rest in peace, and the next song goes out to you, Larry.

0: pow pow pow pow pow pow pow pow pow pow pow pow pow pow pow pow pow pow pow pow pow pow pow pow pow pow pow pow pow pow pow pow pow pow pow pow pow pow. 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Ow! Pow pow pow pow pow pow pow pow pow pow pow pow pow pow pow pow pow pow pow pow pow pow pow pow pow pow pow pow pow pow pow pow pow pow pow pow pow pow pow pow pow pow pow. 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It's a quite a race right now. Ow! Pow pow pow pow pow pow pow pow pow pow pow pow pow pow pow pow pow pow pow pow pow pow pow pow pow pow pow pow pow pow pow pow pow pow pow pow pow pow pow pow pow pow. Can't you see they're going around the turn now? Oh, monkey versus donkeys, monkey versus donkeys, monkey versus donkeys now. Can't you see my monkeys are beating your donkeys? The race is over now. Ow! Pow pow pow pow pow pow pow pow pow pow pow pow pow pow pow pow. Pow pow pow pow pow pow pow pow pow pow pow pow pow pow pow pow pow. A monkey versus donkeys, monkey versus donkeys, monkey versus donkeys. Monkey versus donkeys, monkey versus donkeys, monkey versus donkeys. Monkey versus donkeys, monkey versus donkeys, monkey versus donkeys.
1: That was Monkeys vs. Donkeys by Wildman Fisher from the album An Evening with Wildman Fisher, released in 1969. That concludes our segment on Larry Wildman Fisher, the first outsider musician of today's episode. Moving on, we have the GTOs, another musician, or rather group of musicians, that were produced by Frank Zappa. The next song is called the Eureka Springs Garbage Lady. But first, some brief messages from the station.
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6: Here's some heartening news for you landlubbers. According to the American Dietetic Association, eating certain types of seafood twice a week may prevent heart disease, heart attacks, and cardiac arrest. That's because seafood contains a crucial dietary ingredient, omega-3 fatty acids. This follows years of studies suggesting omega-3s can help with heart issues such as breast cancer, strokes, and depression. Here, omega-3s are found in fish such as sardines, mackerel, and salmon. Here.

Once again, that was the Eureka Springs Garbage Lady from the 1969 album Permanent Damage, the only album by the all-girl group The GTOs. Like Wildman Fisher, this was another LA-based act produced by Frank Zappa, but unlike Fisher, The GTOs' first album was released on the Straight record label as opposed to the Bizarre record label. The GTOs were a kind of legendary, flamboyantly dressed, young all-girl friend group that wandered the Sunset Strip in search of adventure and shenanigans, a reflection of the sexual revolution and bohemianism. GTO stands for Girls Together Outrageously, along with Girls Together Occasionally, Girls Together Only, Girls Together Often, and really any other O word you wanted. Unfortunately, the girls were together only momentarily. The friend group was seven strong for about 2 to 3 years, dissolving at the turn of the 70s. So, where did the GTOs go? And who were they? How did these seven outrageous girls, each with fascinating lives and stories of their own, come together? Well, to cover their history is a difficult task, because for almost this entire series, I've been covering individual outsider musicians. I've only covered two groups on the series, the Cherry Sisters and the Shags, and those groups were well known for being trios, and now I have a group of seven to cover, so you can see that this might be a little bit of a dilemma. But you know what? The GTOs are now the third all-girl outsider musician group I've covered, so let's jump in. Firstly, the GTOs were comprised of Miss Cinderella, Cynthia Wells, Miss Sparky, Linda Sue Parker, Miss Christine, Christine Furka, also known as Miss Crispy, Miss Pamela, Pamela DeBar, Miss Mercy, Judith Peters, Miss Sandra, Lynn Rowe, and Miss Lucy, Luz Selenia Overfall, also known as Miss Thing. Though some of the GTO's nicknames are simple in origin, other nicknames are not. Miss Sparky's nickname derives from her Hudson Hornet, which rode so low that it dragged on the road, flinging sparks as it cruised by. And the Miss moniker derives from none other than Tiny Tim, an outsider musician we covered about a year ago. Now, how did everyone meet? Well, let's start with Pamela DeBar, possibly the most well-known member of the GTOs, as well as one of the most well-known groupies of the 60s, and author of the 1987 memoir, I'm With the Band, and potential inspiration for the character Penny Lane in the 2000 movie, Almost Famous. Miss Pamela grew up in the San Fernando Valley, and already from a young age was a big-time fangirl of all things music and pop stars. When she went to high school with one Victor Hayden, cousin of Don Van Vliet, aka Captain Beefheart, the two were besties and even worked at a small toy factory in Van Nuys to fund their record collecting. While in school, Victor invited Pam to be the president of the fan club for Captain Beefheart and the Magic Band, to which she happily obliged. She even spent time in the house where Trout Mask Replica was rehearsed, smoking weed with the band members. Fun fact, but today I am wearing my Trout Mask Replica shirt right now. Anyway. After high school, she took a number of jobs that ensured she would be close and intimate with the Sunset Strip music scene, becoming intertwined with the music and the love lives of members of groups like The Byrds, later the Flying Burrito Brothers, the Jimi Hendrix Experience, and even Led Zeppelin later down the road. Around 67, during an Iron Butterfly recording session, Miss Pamela crossed paths with Miss Sparky. Pam and Sparky actually went to the same middle school and high school, but never hooked up until this instance. They quickly became friends and attended Vito Poleka's freakout dance group, the Laurel Canyon Dance Company, for a time. There, the two met Miss Lucy and Miss Sandra. Miss Lucy was a tough woman born in Puerto Rico and raised in New York, and then later moved to LA. Miss Sandra was of Siberian heritage and grew up in San Pedro. Lucy and Sandra both danced in various clubs and coffee houses, sometimes in diapers, and lived together at cowboy actor Tom Mix's lodge cabin / semi-commune in Laurel Canyon. Also living in the Mix abode was Miss Christine, who grew up as a sickly child to Yugoslav immigrants, and was already friends with Miss Sandra, as both came from San Pedro. Fun fact, Miss Christine is the woman featured on the cover of Zappa's Hot Rats album, was also Zappa's first daughter's nanny, and was a groupie for the Alice Cooper band.
Miss Christine knew another girl named Miss Mercy, a girl well known for her heavy eyeshadow, sarcasm, and intimidating exterior. She became an emancipated minor and ward of the court at the age of 16 to escape her unstable home life and grew involved in the Haight-Ashbury hippie scene out of boredom. Now, I know I just threw a bunch of names at you in like 2 minutes, and the audience doesn't have any visual reference to distinguish the many GTO members I've introduced. But once again, please understand that these are all women of a colorful cast. They're a colorful cast of unique characters, and they're as interesting individually as they were a group. Anyway, the friend group quickly snowballed and became fixtures of the Sunset Strip and its music scene in the late 60s, easily recognizable for their heavy-layered antique outfits, striking makeup, spunk, and fondness for each other.

performance and recommended they change their names to Girls Together Only. Later, Frank asked the GTOs if they would like to record their first album. Miss Pamela describes the scene as such in her book, I'm in the Band. Quote, one sparkling afternoon, we were sipping tea with Gail in the spick-and-span kitchen cleaned by Miss Christine, discussing our amorous exploits, when Frank walked in and said he wanted to have a serious talk with us. He had given it a lot of thought and believed that the GTOs had real rock and roll potential, fabulous original ideas, and maybe even some hidden talent that might be tapped. And why didn't we all capitalize on it? Why didn't we write a dozen songs while he and the Mothers were on the road, and when they came back, maybe we could record them on Frank's new label, Bizarre Records. Maybe we could be the very first all-girl rock group and write all our own songs for our very own album. Have our own groupies and be world famous. It was too much to fathom, and for a few minutes we sat in silence, staring at each other, until Lucy jumped up and hugged Frank, and then we were all squealing and shrieking, jumping up and down with Gail, beyond thrilled. End quote. Speaking of groupies, when I talk about groupies, I don't want a stereotypical image to come to mind. When most people think of groupies, they think of merely excited fangirls who want to have sex with the musicians of their favorite bands. They are also derogatorily known as road wives. But to add more complexity, groupies like the GTOs were girls and young women who were so passionate about the music and the musicians of their favorite bands, along with their images and stories, that they took it upon themselves to catch as many shows as possible, try and get backstage, get to know these rock and rollers, be present during recording sessions, and become an integral part of rock and roll culture. Excuse me, I've just lost my place in my script. Give me a second. There we go. Okay, my apologies for the wait. They helped with costuming, makeup, phone calls, and keeping the spirits of the band, acting as key supporting and unsung pillars. And let's not forget that there were also gay and bisexual boys and young men that were groupies too. Groupies acted as momentary muses for many rock musicians and inspired many classic rock songs. You could also say groupies were mothering bands full of immature, egotistical men, which I would say. You see, while groupie culture is not something that should be stereotyped or described in a reductionist manner, it shouldn't be over-romanticized either. It wasn't this pure, colorful, bohemian, free love ordeal. Most of the men in these bands treated the groupies as disposable, even when they invested so much time, work, and love into the bands. Many of these men valued groupies for their youth, especially when they were underage, and looks over their personalities. And these young men loved groupie devotion because it inflated their egos and chauvinism. Also extremely common was 20 to 30-something-year-old male musicians romancing and having sex with minors. Sexual harassment, sexual abuse, statutory or child rape, manipulation, and power imbalances were not unheard of behind the scenes of many of your favorite rock bands. Also, I apologize that I didn't give a disclaimer before saying all those very strong words. Apologies if that has affected you. If you want to switch to another station, I would completely understand if you'd like to do that. Continuing on, pedophilia was especially normalized in rock and roll, free love, and freak culture. Examples from this story include Vito Polecas having sex with a 14-year-old while he was in his 50s, Frank Zappa having sex and romantic relations with many people, including minors, while married with kids, and other members of the Mothers of Invention being pedophiles, specifically Don Preston and Roy Estrada, who is a convicted sex offender and has 3 charges to his record. So let's stop shaming these young women and girls for their sex lives, and let's instead shame these creepy, disgusting men who are able to get away with anything because of male privilege and celebrity status. Anyway, back to the making of the GTO's first album. So, as much as I have issues with Frank Zappa, many, many issues, one thing I admire about him is that he liked to capture the essence of people close to him by making various audio recordings of them speaking, writing songs about them, or producing whole albums of them. He was like a social historian, archiving interesting aspects of culture and characters that would cross his path so they could be memorialized in art and music forever.

And he was doing just that with Wild Man Fisher's album, his first album, and he wanted to do the same with the GTOs. Zappa was enthralled by the GTOs' friendship, their stories, inside jokes, and unique vernacular. He asked the girls to get together for brainstorming and writing sessions and write about anything, anything creative, anything they thought of, anything from their lives. He asked them to write a wealth of material while him and the Mothers of Invention were out touring, and when they returned, they could record the GTO's work. Zappa producing and the Mothers as the backup band, as none of the GTOs could play an instrument. But they would be singing their first time doing so professionally. Zappa also urged that Miss Mercy should be included in the makings of this album, who then roped in Miss Cinderella, a new GTO, and a pathological liar with an indiscernible backstory. Miss Mercy also came up with the title of the album, Permanent Damage. While Zappa was away, he left his manager Pauline Butcher in charge of the GTOs. Miss Sparky and Pamela wrote a large amount of the material for Permanent Damage, and all the girls had great fun chipping in. The album was recorded not only in Los Angeles, but in London too. Well-known musicians would often just walk into the studio just to record whatever contribution they wanted to make, including Jeff Beck, Nicky Hopkins, Ry Cooder, and Davy Jones of the Monkees. At this time, the GTOs even got a centerfold double-page spread in the Rolling Stone article, The Groupies and Other Girls. Things looked like they were on the up-and-up, but unfortunately, the album's production became rocky when members of the GTOs were arrested for drug use. Miss Mercy specifically was arrested for morphine possession. Zappa was not happy. Zappa is well known for his distaste of drug use, especially in his bands, as it would impair musicianship and get members into deep legal trouble. Arrests removed band members and, in turn, disbanding bands. And that's what happened to the GTOs. Frank halted production on Permanent Damage in early 69 for months and canceled the GTOs' allowance. The GTOs were fragmented by now, and members like Sparky and Pamela worried that the album would be shelved forever. But then, in the summer, Frank called Sparky and Pamela back into the studio to record spoken word sections to pad out the rest of the album. Permanent Damage was finally released in the fall of 1969, to very few record sales and very little fanfare. The album is a fascinating time capsule, a snapshot of a historical subculture. It's about half songs and about half spoken word. Subjects include creepy men offering hitchhiker rides, a girl in gym class who colored her eyebrows with red Crayola, a garbage lady from Eureka Springs, Rodney Bingenheimer, Nick St. Nicholas, the oo-oo man from Schnitt-Schnittland, Captain Beefheart's tippy-toed Teresa Shoes, a first-time phone call with artist and groupie Cynthia Plastercaster, the groupie lifestyle, and everything in between. Songs are also sung out of key. Also important to acknowledge are the many tasteless spoken word sections of the album. For example, the first spoken word section describes a lesbian gym teacher that gets off on her girl students exercising, and they refer to her as a D-Y-K-E. Another spoken word section has Miss Pamela and Sparky mimicking AAVE of black men that they've encountered on the Sunset Strip, whom they've called cones. The namesake of which they describe, quote, "Cones are soul brothers with processed points at the tips of their heads," end quote. This section really makes me roll my eyes. Pamela wrote about the section in her book. "It wasn't meant in a derogatory way. We truly admired them for their insistent persistence and the poetic way they had with words," end quote. I don't think that justifies anything, though. Most concerning is the track Love on an 11-Year-Old Level, which tells of a fictional 11-year-old boy that looks like Brian Jones. The GTOs are infatuated with him and pose, quote, "Do you think your parents will let you quit school at 16? It's only 5 years. I can wait. He is the ladies' man," end quote. Yes, I know it's all a big joke, but it still normalizes pedophilia. Still, I am always fascinated by this album for being an audio documentation of a unique social cultural phenomenon. I mention these issues because we need to view every piece of media with a critical lens, and it would be silly if I didn't mention all these things. Anyway, this was the only album by the GTOs, and the friend group was fractured by the 70s.
Some continued to live the groupie life, some opted for family life, some continued drug use, others quit. The GTOs that quit the groupie lifestyle knew that it was too unstable, as so many rock musicians, groupies, and others involved with the scene passed away frequently. Miss Pamela and Miss Sparky are the only GTOs alive in our friend groups to this day. Miss Pamela in particular is one of the most well-known groupies to date, and she frequently gives interviews. Miss Mercy, after the album was released, married musician Shuggy Otis and they had a child together, and then later divorced. Though she still used drugs, she quit completely later on in life. Mercy even released her own memoir titled Permanent Damage, Memoirs of an Outrageous Girl, shortly before passing away in 2020 at the age of 74. Give me a second to turn the record back. Okay. Where was I? Oh, here we go. Something I found cool in one Guardian article about Miss Mercy was, quote, Mercy considered herself non-binary 40 years before that was a common description, end quote. I became tempted to refer to Miss Mercy as they when I read this, but I quickly realized that I cannot use this relatively new gender terminology on someone who was born in 1949. I don't know if Miss Mercy would have liked to have been called they in her later years, and just because someone is non-binary doesn't mean they have to use exclusively they-them pronouns. But interesting to think about. Anyway, the rest of the GTOs were unfortunately unable to live as long. Miss Sandra had a child with Zappa's album artist Cal Schenkel, then broke up and married one Bradley Harris, having three kids together. In 1991, she passed away of ovarian cancer at the age of 42. Miss Cinderella married the Velvet Underground's John Cale in 71 and divorced in 75, and she passed away in 1997 at the age of 45. Miss Christine passed away of an overdose in musician Jerry Harrison's house in 1972 while waiting to use the shower. She was 23 years old. Miss Lucy was featured in Frank Zappa's 1971 movie 200 Motels and married Gordon McLaren, a bassist for a band called The Groupies. The two had a son together. Later, Miss Lucy, to quote killuglyradio.com, quote, became pregnant by a close friend and had a son named Alice. She then found out she had AIDS and passed away from this disease in 1991. Her son Dallas died the same year later from ARC, opportunistic diseases related to AIDS, end quote. Miss Lucy was 46. Thank you for all your contributions to music, Miss Pamela, Sparky, Mercy, Sandra, Cinderella, Christine, and Lucy. Rest in peace to those of you who have passed, and to those still with us, I wish you well. This next song is dedicated to the GTOs. Oh, excuse me, before moving on, it is past the top of the hour, so I must inform you all that the following views presented in this hour do not reflect the views of KDVS, KDVS sponsors, or the University of California. Okay, back to the music.

Alright, that was the Captain's Fat Teresa Shoes from the album Permanent Damage by the GTOs. Fun fact, the captain in question is none other than Captain Beefheart. Thus concludes our segment on the GTOs, and in case you are unaware, you are listening to The Weird Waves only on KDVS Davis 90.3 FM and on KDVS.org. I am your host, DJ Chooch, and today's episode is a redo of an Outsider Music special I did in the summer of last year, and I hope you're enjoying it. The next Outsider musician we have coming up, if you want to take a guess, I'll give you a hint. He was a boy, a very strange, enchanted boy. Enjoy.

That was Nature Boy, a song many of you are familiar with. I assume you are most familiar with the rendition by Nat King Cole in 1947. But the version I played was sung by the composer of that song. Unfortunately, I haven't been able to find what album this comes from, but let me tell you more about Nature Boy himself, Eden Abes. George Alexander Abril, hope I'm pronouncing the last name correctly, was born in Brownsville, Brooklyn, New York in 1908 to a Jewish family. He had 12 siblings. His father was George Philip Aberly, and his mother was Margaret Ann Aberly, but was raised primarily at the Brooklyn Hebrew Orphan Asylum. The orphanage was his introduction to learning music, taking piano lessons about a year there, and then later in 1917, he was adopted by the McGrew family in Chanute, Texas, or excuse me, not Texas, Kansas, via the orphanage train program, or the orphan train program. This was a proto-foster care system wherein poor and unhoused children in densely populated neighborhoods in New York were chosen and sent to families in the rural Midwest as indentured farm workers slash adoptees via a train to aid labor shortages. There, George Alexander Aberly was renamed George McGrew. In high school, he continued music, playing piano, composing, even being a dance band leader. Afterwards, he left Kansas, roaming the country by train and by foot, learning various philosophies and spiritualities. In his time of travel, introspection, and self-actualization, George McGrew changed his name to Eden Abes, which his friends nicknamed him as Abby. Abes's full name is spelt entirely in lowercase letters, as he believed the only words entitled to capitalization were the words divinity, nature, God, happiness, and life. In the early 40s, Abes made his home in the Los Angeles region. There, he frequented radical health food stores like the Herman Sexauer Natural Food Store in Santa Barbara and the Eutropian in Los Angeles, where he befriended another nature-oriented fellow, other nature-oriented fellows and played the piano, and soon became a vegetarian. Around this time, he became heavily influenced by Bill Pester, one of the earliest practitioners of Lebensreform, and von der Vogel in America. German-born and living as an accepted member of the Kuwia natives in the Coachella Valley. Lebensreform, meaning life reform, was a German philosophy and movement in Germany in the mid-1800s that advocated for betterment of human health and experience through closeness with nature via vegetarianism, naturism, naturopathy, environmental protection, and nudism, along with educational reform, community living, and emphasis on art. Von der Vogel, meaning wandering bird, advocated for German boys to trek into nature as a group as a means of avoiding industrialization. While von der Vogel was another contemporary German movement that emphasized a closeness with nature, its origins were rooted in a larger notion that society was becoming feminized by industrialization, and a return to the great outdoors was a call for men to dominate nature and regain a sense of lost masculinity, similar to what happened with America's Boy Scouts. Von der Vogel also had a nationalistic appeal and was co-opted by the Nazis around World War II. Anyway, sorry for another tangent, I just wanted to define some new terminology that I learned. So, even though it is unknown whether Abes and Pester met, Abes considered him a mentor regardless. So, there he was, wandering and camping in various places throughout SoCal, changing from canyons and caves depending on the season, writing and singing and playing his compositions. One day in 1947, he met the love of his life, Anna Jacobson. To quote a Brooklyn Public Library blog post, Eden Abes fell in love at first sight with a woman he saw in a California health food store, and followed her onto a crowded streetcar, managing to pass her a note out the window as she exited the trolley. End quote. It turns out she was a vegetarian as well, and the two got married in an apple fruit orchard a month after meeting. The same day, Abes proposed to Anna,
The same day Abez proposed to Anna, he found $261.67 in a rubbish pile and used the money to fund their wedding. Anna's sister Pearl had this to say. Quote, they were exact for each other, unprotected babies tied together with a spiritual umbilical cord, end quote. A year later, in 1948, they welcomed their baby boy, Zoma, to the world. Abez welcomed another boy into the world in 48. One nature boy, to be precise. First, let's go back to 1947 again, when Abez wrote what he likely believed to be his greatest work, and went around Hollywood trying to find a musician to record it. One night, while Nat King Cole was performing at the Lincoln Theater, Abez approached Mort Ruby, Cole's manager, outside with sheet music for a song, asking him to deliver it to Cole to record. When he refused, Abez then handed the sheet music to Cole's valet and doorman, Otis Pollard, and quickly left. Otis delivered the sheet music to Nat King Cole. The song was Nature Boy. Cole loved the song but didn't know how his fans would respond to it, as it was very different from the music he was known for. He tested the song at a concert at the Bocage on Sunset Boulevard. The audience reacted to it very positively. Irving Berlin actually saw one of these early performances and wanted to buy the rights to the song. But that wasn't possible because no one really knew who or where Eden Abez was. Even Cole couldn't legally record the song until he got permission from Abez. It took weeks, but Cole's cohort finally located Eden Abez under one of the L's of the Hollywood sign, back when it was spelled Hollywood Land. Finally, Nat King Cole released the first recorded cover of Nature Boy in 1948. It quickly became a hit, selling over 1 million copies. The song even propelled Nat King Cole to mainstream popularity. Unfortunately, to quote a You Discover Music article, quote, black pop stars were far from the norm at the time. When Cole performed his bewitching hit on TV, he was forced to protect the fragile sensibilities of white audiences by cosmetically lightening the skin, end quote. Abez joined Nat King Cole on the program, entering from stage left with a bicycle, along with a long beard, flowing hair, a smock, and sandals, which likely raised the eyebrows of moderate to conservative white Americans as well. Suddenly, Eden Abez amassed a brief mini-celebrity status. Articles about him were written in Time and Live magazine. Many did view him and his family's bucolic living with fascination, though I'm sure most just saw him as some California nut, unable to imagine that the beliefs of Abez and other nature boys would crop up again and take storm with thousands of flower children and hippies 2 decades later. While the song Nature Boy might seem autobiographical, it was actually dedicated to Abez's mentor, Bill Pester. Abez earned $20,000 in royalties for the song, roughly about $300,000 in today's money. And he gave 30% of his royalties to Otis Pollard for delivering the manuscript to Nat King Cole instead of brushing him aside. Even with the money Abez earned, he continued to proudly live a $3 a day happy lifestyle. He was happy that the song was a success, and he didn't worry about money. But he was ready for the fame to fade. The only luxury item he looked forward to buying was a van or a jeep, solely for the purpose of getting back to nature quicker. He refused to buy a fancy car because he, quote, considers upholstery an affection, end quote. Nature Boy would be covered by many famous singers thereafter, and some of his other songs were recorded by artists such as Sam Cooke, Eartha Kitt, and Frankie Lane. Unfortunately, one musician named Nature Boy was not... Unfortunately, one musician claimed Nature Boy was not Abez's creation. Yiddish klezmer musician and composer Herman Yabokov from New York sued Abez in 1951 for plagiarizing his 1935 song, I apologize for mispronunciation, Schweig mein Herz, or Hush My Heart. The two songs share faintly similar melodies and lyrical themes. Though Abez grew up in a Jewish community in New York, there was no way he could have heard the song in his youth because he lived in New York between 1908 and 1917, more than a decade after Schweig mein Herz was written. Besides, the song was too obscure for Abez to know of. So he told Yablokov the melody came to him in the California mountains as if delivered by angels. To which Yablokov replied, quote, if he heard angels, they must have bought a copy of my song, end quote. Finally, they settled out of court, offering Yablokov $25,000.
Later in 1959, Abez recorded his first and only album, Eden's Island, in 1960. The songs, like many of Abez's songs beforehand, covered spiritualism and nature. The album was also a unique addition to the exotica genre. And we're gonna get into some sauce right now. I'm gonna be honest, ladies and gentlemen, and everyone around and in between. I don't like Eden's Island, and I don't like exotica music. In case you don't know, exotica was an extension of lounge music, emerging as a genre in the 50s, around the same time as the tiki bar craze. Exotica music was a romanticized, fantasized, and orientalized imaginary sound of what it meant, or it was meant to evoke the jungles and beaches of the Polynesian Islands, or Hawaii, or the Caribbean, or Africa, anywhere that was quote-unquote exotic. Exotica was not meant to reflect any specific location or culture. It aimed to reflect stereotypical notions of primitiveness. Many exotica album covers feature black and brown and indigenous people as either savage, ritualistic men, or seductive, promiscuous women. The intended audience was a white America that was interested in the new sounds coming, or new to them, new sounds from the Arab world, Hawaii, Mexico, South America, and the Caribbean, but presented in a way that catered to their already biased palates. I wouldn't say that Abez's exotica music is as offensive as someone like Martin Denny's exotica music, but it still reinforces negative stereotypes that exotica is known for. I feel bad for taking so much time to say why I don't like Abez's first album, but moving on, tragedy struck his life 3 years after the album was released. In 1963, Abez's wife, Anna, passed away at the age of 47 due to leukemia, and a few years later, his son, Zoma, 17 years old, drowned. Eden Abez pressed on ahead, though, continuing to live out in nature, camping out and driving in his white Dodge van, writing and playing music, along with writing poetry and even a holy scripture titled Scriptures of the Golden Age. In the 80s, he collaborated and recorded with musician and sound engineer Joe Ramersa. And then in 1995, Eden passed away at the age of 86 from injuries obtained from a car accident. He was killed by the antithesis of nature, a culmination of the very things he aimed to avoid. Eden Abez was literally one of the most down-to-earth people out there. He and other so-called nature boys are remembered as a precursor to the beatnik and hippie movements. He was someone that believed so strongly in his lifestyle that, so strongly in his lifestyle and in nature that he seemed agitated by the amount of people who he felt just didn't get it. He was like the moon dog of Hollywood. Eden Abez's lifestyle was revolutionary back then and still feels revolutionary today. However, let's not forget that although Abez's lifestyle may have been radical to conservative white American, or to conservative white American standards back then, the true originators and practitioners of this bucolic lifestyle, this reverence and respect for nature, were not the 19th century German philosophers, but indigenous people, specifically the indigenous Americans. The reason this lifestyle is considered a lifestyle is because this way of life, once common throughout the Americas, was stamped out by colonialism, genocide, and a European way of life for so long. Still, Abez's lifestyle is extremely admirable, and I have nothing but respect for it. I couldn't imagine how much pushback he received at the time. This brings me to my favorite Eden Abez story, and one that I would like to close out the segment on. In the same Life magazine article I quoted from earlier, it mentioned a story where Abez was, quote, stopped by a policeman once. Abez explained quietly, "I look crazy, but I'm not. And the funny thing is that other people don't look crazy, but they are," end quote. Rest in peace, Eden Abez. This next song is for you. The song is about 7 minutes long, so I'm going to take a quick bathroom break, and I'm going to be back. So, hope you enjoy. And this is KDBS Davis, 90.3 FM. 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The show is The Weird Waves, and this is a revamped version of an Outsider Musician special that I did about a year ago. And did I already say my name is DJ Chooch? I'm DJ Chooch, researcher, writer, and host of the show. And coming up, we're going to let the next song take you on the right direction, because this next song is called The Path.
Hold on, the computer's taking a while. Okay, there we go. I'll be back soon.

0: That was a track called The Path from the 1995 album Echoes from Nature, Echoes from Nature Boy, a posthumous release of unreleased material by Eden Abes shortly after he passed away. Also, I'm so sorry I'm getting tongue-tied. I usually do looking about the first 30 minutes of the show, and then by the hour mark, that's when things really start to fall apart. Anyway, that ends our segment on Eden Abes. 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The show your ears are receiving right now, once again, this is The Weird Waves. Today's episode is a rehash of a script from about a year ago for an Outside a Musician special that was broadcast on September 3rd, 2025. So I hope you're enjoying the leftovers for today. And for the final Outsider Musician of today's special, I realize that we've covered a lot of Outsider Musicians from SoCal, so let's take one sidestep to the Bay Area to meet our next Outsider Musician. But first, some brief messages from the station.
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All right. Can we hear? Okay, mic's on. That was Gentle Persuasion from the 2015 re-release of the Lost album of the same name. Released in the 80s, late 80s, don't know when specifically, this was by Doug Hareem Blunt. An extra fun fact, we actually have a copy of this album in the station, which was a huge, huge surprise. It doesn't have an album art on it. It has a white record cover, blank. An amazing find here. This was donated by someone named Jarrett in 2011, so thank you very much to Jarrett. Okay, so unfortunately we don't have too much documented information about Doug Hareem Blunt's life, but thankfully there is a 2019 documentary about his life and music, and it's called Hareem, and that is where I'm getting the bulk of my information from, so here we go. Doug Blunt was born in 1950 in Arkansas, one of 10 siblings. His father tragically passed away due to an explosion at work when he was 7. That same year, the family moved all the way to San Francisco, and Doug still lives there to this day. His family loved music, but no one played any instruments. His first exposure to playing music was when he and his twin brother played bongos together in their preteen years at Fisherman's Wharf. Doug makes it a point in an interview with Medium that growing up in a poor neighborhood, specifically in the Fillmore District, meant, quote, "The only thing we had to do was listen to music, you know? It was really poor. You couldn't go outside and stuff. All you could do was listen to music. It was funny. I got addicted to it," end quote. In his youth, Doug was also a gang member. Later in his 30s, Doug worked in construction, but quit because he found the work environment to be too dangerous. He then found work as a certified nurse assistant at Laguna Honda Hospital in the 80s, performing his songs to AIDS patients as therapy. Shirley Gervasio, a nurse and longtime staff member at the hospital, said of Doug, quote, "His caring and compassion for the patients go hand in hand with music because our patients are one of a kind. They come from the streets. They are neglected and rejected by their families and friends because they have HIV. Some of them have already given up on life. So as nurses and staff specialists, CNAs who work hand in hand with patients, you really have to have that music, that love for your patients, and that's what Doug had already exhibited for us," end quote. His music made many patients smile and alleviate their spirits and gave hope. Some patients tried to get up out of bed to dance. One in particular wanted to get dressed as if going to a concert. Around the same time, Doug began taking songwriting classes at the San Francisco Community Music Center. Before this, he studied at the Blue Bear School of Music. And in 1985, Victor Flaviana, a music teacher, along with his wife Laura, sent out an advertisement for a night class called the Garage Band Workshop, where musicians could learn how to play and record in a band. The class was meant for high schoolers, but to their surprise, only adults showed up. Doug was one of the first students and was a joy to work with. Soon, Doug was bringing in his own music to class, and the Flavianis and the rest of the students worked together to play and record Doug's original songs. This all culminated in Doug's first album and independent release, Gentle Persuasion. He released the album under the artist name Doug Hareem Blunt. Most would think the last name Blunt was part of the artist name, but nope, that's his legal last name. The middle name, Hareem, was the only invention, with Doug explaining, "It was like feeding himself, so he took the word cream and replaced the C with an H." Doug delivered his album to various record stores and radio stations in the Bay Area. Aquarius Records especially sold a lot of copies of Gentle Persuasion, even selling around the world. He, along with the Flavianis and their workshop, even played tracks from the album on public access television in the early 90s. Doug hadn't released any new material after the first album, but tracks from Gentle Persuasion were making their way onto various mixtapes across the world, garnering Doug more and more underground musician status, not to his knowledge. Cut to 2008. Doug Blunt is happily married to his third wife and raising kids. Suddenly, he has a stroke at the age of 57 while driving away after dropping his daughter off from school. He was hospitalized, and the doctors told him he could never walk again and had 6 months left to live. He was sent home in a wheelchair and unable to go back to work. Afterwards, Doug's wife, Tiana Blunt, and his physical and speech therapist worked together, taking care of Doug and improving his health. In a few years, he was able to walk and talk again. Doug described having a stroke as feeling like being on the brink and then people pull you back up saying, quote, "Come back to the other side."
end quote. He's even said that after the stroke, he still feels that way, constantly on the brink. Still, he chooses to view everything in life as a good thing, even his stroke. Even though Hrim is upset that he is unable to play the guitar anymore, he started taking up the trumpet and congas. Shortly after recovering from his stroke, Eric Wells Nystrom, the manager of David Byrne's label, Luwakabop, contacted Doug asking if he'd like a remastered re-release of his first album, to which Doug happily replied. And so Luwakabop re-released Gentle Persuasion in 2015. A year later, the Luwakabop YouTube channel released a video called Wanna Play? Doug Hrim Blunt is looking for a band, calling upon any musicians that wanted to play in a band with Doug and perform. Many musicians, such as local and out-of-state ones, responded, including a New York band consisting of teenagers called Clover and the Clockworks. Doug performed in New York City and LA and later around the world, in Russia, Britain, and Denmark, and then Portugal, Italy, Spain, and Australia. Still unable to play guitar, he sang. Drummer Jimmy Hay was enamored with Doug's guitar solos on Gentle Persuasion and wondered what his influences were. When he asked Doug if he liked jazz, Doug responded, "Yeah, a little. Mostly boxing." Jimmy Hay then realized Doug's guitar solos were like boxing moves, always unpredictable and hitting you with a barrage of different techniques and moves. Doug himself said he played guitar as if he's using a punching bag. He also said Jimi Hendrix and Carlos Santana were big influences on his playing. Doug was an inspiration to every musician he played with. Singer Love Femme was interviewed after an LA show with Doug and said, quote, "It's amazing because I know people who are young and they're like, oh, I'm too old to play music. To see someone actually do this at Doug's age after what he's been through, Doug helps me believe in myself," end quote. After about 60 years, Doug still lives in San Francisco to this day. In the Visitation Valley, to be specific. He lives an unplugged life, not having a computer or email, but maybe you could have a phone call with him. He even has a beautifully designed website if you'd like to check it out. This is DougHrimBlunt.com, no spaces. Also in 2019, he released a new album called Chaz Express. After such an eventful life, ups and downs, Doug is still in good spirits and in good humor. One of my favorite parts of the Hrim documentary was when Doug was revisiting the hospital he used to work at, and he's reconnecting with his past coworkers. And his coworkers are like, "Oh, you're a musician, and people really like your music." And Doug, he's like, "Yeah, people like it." And then he covers his mouth and he whispers, "The white people like it too." Good stuff. So thank you, Doug. We hear you and we love you. This next song is for you because I think you're a fly guy. This is Fly Guy by Doug Hrim Blunt. And thank you so much for listening to yet another episode of The Weird Waves. Today's episode was a revamped version of the sixth episode of the fifth season. And this was an episode that aired September 3rd of 2025. It was researched, written, and hosted by yours truly, DJ Chooch. So whether you tuned in for 2 minutes or the whole 2 hours doesn't matter. We appreciate your ears regardless. Tune in 2 weeks from now if you'd like. If you think you can't get enough of the show, we're doing a killer Halloween special on the 28th. And if you can get enough of the show, don't worry. It's ending in like 9 minutes. Perhaps you will like the next show, the Kitchen Cauldron Show. Have a wonderfully and musically educated day. This is DJ Chooch, signing off.

Hello, hello, it's DJ A-Push here, subbing in for Ortho Jax. We're going to get this going right now here in just a moment. Super excited to hold it down in the studio at 8 o'clock at night all the way until 10 p.m. Come 9 p.m., I'm going to be playing music all the way until 10 for my personal selections, and we are going to make sure that it works. 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

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Thank you for tuning into the Kitchen Cauldron Show here on KDVS 90.3 FM. This is your host, DJ Ortho Jax, and we're back in the saddle for yet another fine edition of the Kitchen Cauldron Show. 26 fall season. Yes, it's going to be nice. Or rather, 2026. Yes. Anywho, we'll have some great tracks for you all to listen to this evening. And we'll have some special events and some news to talk about at the very end of the show. Let's get right into it. Let's talk about what we do here on the Kitchen Cauldron Show. We provide a 50-50 blend of old and new school goth, industrial synth pop, and the like, and we're taking requests over any of the social media channels, so give us a holler. Anyway, you like it. Anyway, and let's not forget to give a big shout out to DJ Brian Hawk. Today is his birthday. And speaking of DJ Brian Hawk, there is the Vampire's Ball, the Shannon McCabe's Vampire's Ball, rapidly approaching. So for more event information, please check out the event page on Facebook. Yes. And without further ado, let's get right into it. Thank you for tuning into the Kitchen Cauldron Show here on KDVS 90.3 FM. This is your host, DJ Ortho Jax, and we're back in the saddle for yet another fine edition of the Kitchen Cauldron Show here in the fall season of 2026. So without further ado, as per usual, stay tuned.

0: 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Madness.
1: The Russian-Ukraine war is now going into its fourth year.
0: Madness.
2: The humanitarian crisis has reached a tipping point in Gaza.
1: In Sudan.
2: Myanmar. 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
3: In Yemen.
1: In Afghanistan.
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2: 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And ICE, baby.
0: And don't forget about the Epstein Fund.
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0: Hello, hello. Welcome to the Kitchen Golden Show here on KDVS 90.3 FM. This is your host, DJ Ortho Jax, and yet another fine edition of the Kitchen Golden Show in the can. So, let's get right to the set list for tonight's show. The last song you heard was Omar Doom with Afterlife. And prior to that was Ministry with Burned Out. And prior to that was Lebanon Hanover with The Last Thing. And prior to that was Pixel Grip with Split. And prior to that was Rammstein with Du Riet So Gut. And prior to that was Ministry with All Day. And prior to that was Pseudo Echo with His Eyes. And prior to that was Depeche Mode with My Secret Garden. And prior to that was Nietzsche Ebb with Hearts and Minds. And to start off the show was the classique Bauhaus with Bela Lugosi Is Dead. Yes, what a fine classique. So, to the news portion. It is Brian Hawk's birthday today. Yes, DJ Brian Hawk. And speaking of DJ Brian Hawk, he's going to be at the Shannon McCabe's Vampire's Ball as one of the DJs and long-running lead DJ of the show. Yes. And, yeah, it's going to be a great show. So when you get a chance, whenever you get the chance, check that out on Facebook for more information. And check out those tickets while supplies last, of course. Yes. Anywho, and I just want to give a big shout out to Regal Nonchalant, who's been through the California area recently with their awesome, amazing performances. Yes, I've had the great fortune to perform alongside them up in Bend, Oregon. Yes, up in Bend, Oregon. What a great place, aside from all the goth activities. They happen to have the last Blockbuster video. Great place, great place. Anywho, that's going to be it for me this evening. Again, we'll be back on in 2 weeks, so check us out. Yes. Thank you one and all who's tuned in to the Kitchen Golden Show here on KDVS 90.3 FM.
1: We have one last song for you, Marilyn Manson, Unalive. 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

0: For people of all experience levels to either learn how to box, get a good workout in, or if they want to take it more seriously and spar and compete around the country under the NCBA, there are also opportunities for that too. People from all experience types and all different backgrounds are in the club, and it's a super welcoming community with a lot of opportunities depending on how seriously you want to take it. We train Monday, Wednesday, Friday from 5 to 7 p.m. in the pavilion on the second floor of the youth center. All you need is workout gear, 16-ounce gloves, 180-inch hand wraps, and then you're set. You can decide if you want to train once, twice, or thrice a week, and the dues will vary accordingly. All the information is on our Instagram and on our Facebook.
1: That is some exciting stuff. It is DJ A Push here, avoiding homework at 9 o'clock at night. I'm sorry, 8:59 p.m. Super excited to be here and hold it down. The one thing I love about sub shows with absolutely no theme is that I can play whatever I want. I'm super excited to get started. We got some jams coming up from all genres. We're gonna have an emphasis on the 80s as usual, but we got jams coming up from all genres over the next hour till 10 p.m. You're tuning in to 90.3 KDVS Davis. 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Of course, if you hear anything you like or wanna play a song that fits the bill, the shout out, it's 530-754-5387. We are going crazy today. I'm going to turn up the speakers all the way. By the time we're done, everybody listening is going to be finding their soulmate. That's how good this set is going to be. I'm just kidding. I can't actually promise that. Of course, find your soulmate if you'd like to. I can't do calls to action, but trust me, we're going to start off strong with some Tyrone Davis. Be with me.

I know y'all heard that right there. That was crazy. That right there was that Tyrone Davis called Be With Me. These names are crazy. He also makes that hit song, that other hit song. What's that one by him? I don't remember the name of it. Man, it is so good. You got to check him out if you'd like to. Tyrone Davis, of course. I got the playlist on Spinatron. Got these songs coming up as they're coming out on the radio, so you can pull this playlist for yourself if you like at kdvs.org. And anywhere you listen to KDVS, go ahead and look up the show right now. It is, I believe, Arthur Jack's show. But nonetheless, it'll still have this fire on there. Will not be a pusher, so DJ Arthur Jack's right now. Get that playlist if you'd like. Go ahead and keep going. That was heat. You hear that, babe? I mean, everybody leaving with a soulmate tonight. I'm just kidding. I cannot promise that or even say that you want to do that. But if you so desire, please, please go find somebody. But speaking of desire, I got something coming by Rick James here in just a moment. I think you might like. Stay tuned if you like. KDVS Davis 90.3 FM.

0: Fire and desire. 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
1: 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And I thank you, babe.

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Remember how I used to do that? I must have been crazy then. Remember when

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I know you guys heard that. I know you guys know that one. Man, she can sing. My homie texted me, hey man, she can sing. 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That is crazy, man. Tina Marie is one of the best to ever do it. Please stay tuned if you want to hear more like this. I got to go a little faster, guys. I've spent way too much time. I got to play this right now. Stay tuned if you like. KDVS Davis.

Will you be mine? That's Anita Baker right there with that heat. That's from the Songstress album. Absolutely love it. That's one of my favorites right there by her. We got another song coming up right now. We're going to pick up the pace a little bit. I was talking to some of my friends. They're like, yeah, you know, I like these slow jams. I'm feeling it, you know. This is great for 9:19, but I'm trying to dance. I'm not really trying to go to bed yet. And I'm like, you're right. You're right. Let me go ahead and get these vibes up in here. KDVS Davis, 90.3 FM. Stay tuned if you like with DJ A Push for the next 40 whole minutes.

That Sherelle hits different. That was Fragile, Handle with Care, came out in 1984. And man, the bass, the synth on that is perfection. What do we have next? Some Manhattans? Nah, stay tuned if you like KDVS Davis.

Crazy by the Manhattans, going straight into a song like Treat Her Like a Lady by the Temptations. It's just almost too good to be true. But we got one more reminding me of my good friend who I appreciate so much. We'll call him DJ Clegane for now. He's not really a DJ, but he's a DJ in spirit. He's a DJ in style. And I absolutely love him. Just found out today that that my homeboy, you know, he might not be with us geographically for very much longer. And I could not continue this radio show in good faith without showing my love through one of his favorite songs. This is ABC right here. And I'm going to let him know, of course, with all due consensions and, of course, with his respect, I'm giving him the look of love.

You've heard about the opiate crisis. Opiates are powerful, pain-reducing medications prescribed by doctors, but they can also be very dangerous. In fact, most overdose deaths involve opiates. 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
1: 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I love the support. I do it for you guys, not for myself. Well, I kind of do it for myself, too. I love hearing this music on the loudspeakers in here and getting on here with all this energy and pretending that my life isn't falling apart, because it's not. Because right now, Wet My Whistle by Midnight Star is coming on. Yes, sir. Stay tuned if you like KTVS Davis, 90.3 FM.

You guys hear that? That's that Lady by the Commodores. Before that, of course, Love's Train by Confunction. Right behind that, Wet My Whistle. That was Midnight Star. Hope you guys are enjoying this show. We're going to sign out in 10 minutes, but until then, 90.3 FM holding it down. We got some Roger and Zap on the way. Please stay tuned if you like. That was not intentional. Your boy is messing up the groove. I am so sorry. We're going to get started right now. Student DJs, man. Good thing we don't pay them, right? Let's get started.

DJ Push holding it down, but we're going to sign out real soon. Had a lot of fun this hour playing them jams. Roger and Zap, I Want to Be Your Man. We're going to be handing it off at 10 o'clock. But until then, got some new stuff for you. This Thundercat, Dragon Ball Durag. Stay tuned if you like.

DJ A Push signing out. Hand it over. It's going to be super fun this past hour holding it down and jamming. KDVS Davis, 90.3 FM. Thank you for having me. Ortho Jax, let me come in and sub on your show. I really do appreciate it. We're going to have some DeBull to sign us out. Analog Love. And until then, I'll see y'all. Criminal Classics, Mondays, 1 to 2 p.m. every other Monday. Monday after next. Stay tuned if you like. KDVS Davis, 90.3 FM.

Disclaimer, the following hour of KDVS programming may not be suitable for all audiences, as it may contain material which may be perceived as objectionable. Parental discretion is advised. The views contained in this hour may not reflect the views of KDVS, KDVS sponsors, or the University of California. And with that, I'd like to welcome you to the Underground Hour here on KDVS Davis 90.3 FM. I'll be hosting tonight. My name is DJ Dilettante, and it's usually a hip-hop show, and you might be wondering, why is the music playing in the background? But this will lead into the next song I will start off this entire show with. This week, I think the playlist ended up being a lot more like cloud rap than I anticipated. But I feel like all these ones that come together, kind of, they are fun for me. So with that, I'm going to start you off with Gonna Be Okay by Lil B. Stay tuned for more music if you'd like.

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1: 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Like I said, things will never be the same. 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

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I never came from the bottom, that's just a facade. Like seeing water in the desert. The song is depressing, but it's uplifted. Holding on to my spirit, I'm so grateful when you hear it. It's so live when you're quoting my lyrics. And the sun is coming out, change is there. We're running in the race, just pace yourself.

Hello, welcome back. That song you just heard was Sugar by Blade off of Ever Since. And before that, the first song on this entire show today was Gonna Be Okay by Lil B. And that samples, oh man, I just looked it up. It's the main theme from Spirited Away. It is called One Summer's Day. I think it's just like a really like funny sample to like use for a Lil B song, but this like album has like a lot of like odd samples. It has one I will play next week also, or next show, I guess, but yeah. So this entire show has just kind of been what I've been listening to and some stuff I discovered this week. So if that sounds interesting to you at all, you can feel free to stay tuned. Up next, we got one of my biggest favorites of the week.

canary style. 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I'm a victim of despair and a scary cloud. 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

0: Hello, hello, welcome back. That song you just heard was Oud for Greatness by 9090 Gate. That's like one of Fake Mink's one of his like side projects. Yes. Before that was Botched by Baby Father. And this one recently just came out. And I really like it. I'm a big fan of pretty much anything by Baby Father, so this one was obviously going to be a hit for me. Before that was Ways of the World by Cities of Eve. Before that was The Space Between Two Worlds by Nujabes. And the first song on this block, whew, this is a good one. What You Bout to Do / A Star Was Born by Mike, all caps. And that was featuring 454. And that was from Showbiz. Such a good album. Such a good artist. I love Mike. If you are a frequent listener of the Underground Hour, you know he has always been a staple of this show. This is like the one that's like been my favorite recently. I feel like I cycle through like a favorite from him like every like time I have a new rotation of music. And this has been it. So yeah, I've been enjoying that one a lot. And I've been enjoying all the music on this playlist actually. So I'm excited to play the rest of it for you. But before we get back into that, I have a couple quick messages to play for y'all, so stay tuned for those if you'd like. And once again, you're listening to KDVS Davis, 90.3 FM, and the following hour of KDVS programming may not be suitable for all audiences, as it may contain material which may be perceived as objectionable. Parental discretion is advised. The views contained in this hour may not reflect the views of KDVS, KDVS sponsors, or the University of California.
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1: It may surprise some people to learn that their dog's health could provide insight into their own risk of infection. The American Lyme Disease Foundation says Lyme disease in dogs is an indicator of an increased risk of infection in their owners. Symptoms in dogs include swollen joints and lymph nodes, fever, and fatigue. If you notice these symptoms in your canine companion, it's a good idea to get your dog and yourself screened for Lyme disease.
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1: I'd also like to mention, if you have any requests, if you want to hear, or you want to, if you want to ask what song I played in the previously, you can call in at 530-754-KDVS. One more time, that's 530-754-KDVS.

mind stuff, do it good and I'm blind. I'm looking like a bitch. Just got a notification, it said I'm the shit. Just got a text and

0: Hello, welcome back. That song you just heard was 1989 by Devon Hendrix. And I was off of, I don't know what this release came from, but it's called Hi-Fi. And it was put onto streaming platforms this year. And I was like pretty big into him. Sorry, let me get your mic on. Say the line.
1: What line?
0: Is this thing on?
1: Is this thing on? There you go.
0: There you go. But yeah, I discovered it when I was finding music for today, and it was really good. Before that was Two Steppin' in the Function by Marcy Maine, off of Digital Wrist. Before that was FLCL, or Fully Cooly, by Lofty 305, off of Haunted Clothes. And shout out DJ Arto, if she's listening. She's a huge Fully Cooly fan, so.
1: Me too. It's a good show.
0: Yeah?
1: Yeah, I watched the anime a while ago, and then I really got into the Pillows, the band.
0: Oh, I think you meant like the anime Pillows, like.
1: No. Well, you know the Pillows, right?
0: I think I don't think so.
1: They're the ones that made all the music for the show.
0: Oh, you know what? She was talking about it because, for Sunshine All Mode, she's like trying to find one song from FLCL, and like. We were driving the car the other day, and like she was like, "Oh my god, I found the song!" Like after like months of searching, so I think she did like mention like the Pillows when she was talking
1: about
0: that.
1: They're good. They're a chill Japanese band.
0: Yeah, no, I like the music that I heard from when she was playing it in the car. And the first song on this block was "Don't Be Mad" by Ruben Slick. And yeah, I have a special guest today who was talking earlier.
1: DJ Chris in the mic. What's up?
0: What's up? This is like my unofficial like low-key co-host.
1: Yeah, I'm here every so often.
0: Yeah. But we have a special review in.
1: Yeah, so I got this it's called a coffee porter. If you don't know what a porter is, okay, well, a porter is a beer. It's darker than a stout, so like a Guinness is darker than a stout.
0: Yeah.
1: This one specifically is made to taste like coffee. So I drank it. And it tastes like it's like good. Like I can kind of taste the alcohol, but it tastes like really strong, bitter coffee. If you didn't tell me what it was.
0: I feel like it tastes like, you know, at the Coho when like they'll pour your cold brew, and sometimes they have it from the pitcher. And sometimes it's from like the giant thing.
1: Uh-huh.
0: It tastes like it's from the pitcher because it tastes like the sludge low key.
1: I think. Yeah, it's like really strong coffee. Yeah. I think it would be better if they used less. They used less like alcohol in it, if they filtered it more, like if it was like a 5.5 to 6.5, because it's 7.7 in ABV, which is a lot, which is like that's like an IPA. If it was a little bit less, it just tastes like coffee. I think it'd be better, but other than that, it's pretty good. I give it like a 6 to 7 out of 10.
0: I give like a 6 or a 5 or 6, and then also the artwork, 10 out of 10.
1: Artwork, yeah, it's we can't really show you, but the artwork is a coffee mug and a cigarette
0: ashtray.
1: So you know what, maybe that's, yeah, wait, that makes sense. If it's coffee and cigar, that's like it's supposed to like represent like kind of like a
0: bitter
1: cigarette taste,
0: maybe.
1: That kind of makes sense now I'm realizing that it's an ashtray on the artwork.
0: What do you think it was?
1: I don't know. I just saw the coffee. Like, that took, like, 100%. I literally did not see the cigarette on
0: it. Must note, like, the coffee and the ashtray are animated characters. Like, they have, look like eyes.
1: They look like characters you'd see in Adventure Time.
0: Or, like, Rick and Morty, like, kind of.
1: Yeah, yeah, yeah. For me, specifically, there's an episode where Ice King goes to... He does this elaborate scheme to, like, turn his characters in his book alive. And he throws the book into like the flame that makes him real, but it just turns his book alive, and it kind of just looks like that. That's a deep cut episode, but
0: I'm trying to see now. Oh,
1: yeah, doesn't it look like?
0: Dude, you're totally.
1: What is his name?
0: His name is. I don't think he has a name.
1: Oh yeah, it's just the Omnibus.
0: Yeah. It's the Fiona and Cake Omnibus.
1: Have you seen that episode?
0: No.
1: Yeah, he throws it. He tries to make his Fiona and Cake alive. So he throws the book to turn it alive, and it just turns the book alive instead of like his characters.
0: And he's with the robot too?
1: Yeah, that's a good episode. It's like an ensemble episode.
0: Mm.
1: But yeah.
0: Do you're right. It's like because the eyes are like bulging and they're like uneven. Yeah, and then we also tried. Let me pull this up.
1: What the one? The other one?
0: It's called a Paul Honor.
1: Heffenweiser.
0: Muchen Heffenweiser. Yeah. Heffenweisen. Heffenweisen.
1: It's a German beer.
0: Yeah,
1: it's a German wheat beer.
0: Yeah, it's a wheat beer. And that was really good. It's like very like smooth and like classic.
1: I think wheat beers are probably one of my favorite. They are good. Like if I'm gonna go to like if I'm getting a light beer at like a brewery or something, I'd probably get that because like I don't really like lagers, but that's pretty good. Like a wheat beer has a good taste to it.
0: Yeah. I felt like that clip of like you know that clip of like where like Los Post is like they're trying Gatorade flavors and he drinks like he drinks the cucumber lime one and like he washes it down with like the blue one. He's like bro, how to chase down the healthy flavor.
1: Yeah,
0: like that was like me with like the other one. I was like
1: yeah,
0: I was like I did like get the taste out of my mouth, so it was good.
1: Yeah, it's a really the other one is really strong. I'm gonna finish it tonight, but we'll see.
0: Yeah, and I feel like the other one I'll give like the an 8.
1: Yeah, it's a nice wheat beer.
0: Yeah,
1: I've
0: it's more drinkable. Drinkable than most, and I feel like I like a lot more like flavor mm-hmm. than like most like lighter beers.
1: It's got like a maltier,
0: yeah,
1: breadier taste.
0: Yeah, and the artwork I give like a 5. It's like kind of like whatever.
1: It's like Oktoberfest looking.
0: Yeah. But yeah, that was a review. This is like low-key like a tradition from Indie Express. Where we're bringing it to the Underground Hour because
1: nice at the same time
0: because no one came last week so. But we'll be back next week. We're reviewing more Faygo. There's always like drink reviews on this time slot this mm-hmm. quarter. So, anyways, I think I'm gonna get back into the music. And you're tuned into the KDVS Davis 90.3 FM. Do you have any last words, Chris, on the mic?
1: No.
0: No.
1: Goodbye.
0: Bye.

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Quick disclaimer, the following hour of KDVS programming may not be suitable for all audiences, as it may contain material which may be perceived as objectionable. Parental discretion is advised. The views contained in this hour may not reflect the views of KDVS, KDVS sponsors, or the University of California. And that song you just heard was Hydrated by Souls Purity. Before that was Posh Raiders by Lofty 305 and Denzel Curry. Before that was, Hollywood's Burning by Pretty V and Jada C. And the first song on this block was London Life by Fake Mink off of London Savior. Yeah, not much else to say. You're tuned in right now to the Underground Hour on KDVS Davis. The number to call if you have any requests, want to hear what a song was, is 530-754-5387. One more time, that's 530-754-5387. And with that, I'm going to get into the next hour of music when I'm here till midnight. So stay tuned for some more hip hop if you'd like.

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I pray to him for a sound, like, please don't deliver me now. Weak men always got so much issue with me, it just happens, it's bound. Little bitch, I've been rapping like this, covered in money.

0: It's so much time kind of like
1: description of a series of street questions. Drug. That's 10 times the effect of a street drug. I mean, no street drug can compete with a manic high, which is why it's so addicting to some people who prefer to be a manic episode than depressed episode. But for me,
2: look at me, I'm committing suicide.

0: Hello, hello, welcome back. That song you just heard was Mayor by Lukka Lean, off of Flexican Mayor. Before that was Type 1 Exception, all one word, by Lee Ikari, and that was off of Son of Lithium. Before that was Euphoria by Audie Junko and Soul's Purity off of Euphoria. And the first song on this block was What Kind of Rapping Is This by JPEG Mafia off of Offline. Or this is off of LP, the Offline version. And I like this version a lot more because it has the extended intro that kind of like leads into the main part of the song versus like the original, which like doesn't have it. I remember like back in the day, this is like only on Bandcamp. Back in the day, like 4 years ago, but and then like it got released on all platforms eventually, and I haven't looked back since on the old one, but this is like definitely my favorite song off the album. This is like one of my favorite songs like when I was in high school, so yeah. I'm gonna play some more music, but before that I have a couple quick messages to play for y'all. So stay tuned for those if you'd like. And once again, you're tuned into the Underground Hour here on KDVS Davis 90.3 FM, hosted by DJ Dilettante.
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0: Electronica,
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1: 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But watch out, it might be
0: high time!

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1: Oops, like, I'm really out of drugs, man. I can't be lying to y'all type shit.

Amy Winehouse, I need rehab like that. But I feel like Kurt Cobain, how them drugs relax. I be doing better, then I be getting worse. And when I go down, trust me, boy, it really hurt. I feel like Whitney Houston, how I drown and drink. And it might be disrespectful, but that's just my pain. Feel like Whitney Houston, how I drown and drink. Might be disrespectful, but that's just my pain.

What's up? That song you just heard was Whitney Houston by Thousand Ban Fowney. Before that was Plastic Surgery by Blade and Echo 2K. Before that was Diamonds by Tyboy Digital and Young Lean. Before that was H2O by Chris Travis. Before that was Seven Tears, Seven Doves, Seven Blunts by Goth Money. And the first song on this block was At Night by Lucky. Yeah, I'm gonna get right back into the music because I have a lot to play for y'all and not enough time. So I'll play as much as I can for you. And you're tuned in right now to KDVS Davis.

believe flow of your ocean, gravity gon' pull you to me. 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

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You know what I'm saying? Motherfucking young, you know what I'm saying? Lil' Robbie Boo, aka Sick Boy, you ain't no Lil' Sean, all that, you know what I'm saying? Walking and rocking, all you know what I'm saying? Shout out my nigga, you know what I'm saying? Icy Twat, nigga, you know what I'm saying? Motherfucking shout out to Von Campbell, nigga, you already know what it is. Nigga, shout out for the 012, nigga, fuck the K15, nigga, we swerving.

That song you just heard was Truthful by Dead Right. Before that was Gucci Princess by Icy Twat. Before that was I'm Not God But I Wish I Was by Smoke Dope 2016 featuring Joey. Before that was Allendale Drive by Polo Perks. Before that was Waterbed by Cartier God. And this concludes the second episode of the fall season 2026, of the Underground Hour. And the last song I'm going to leave you with is Hun 43rd by A$AP Rocky. And next show, I'll be back with Songs and Their Samples Part 2. I'm really excited about that episode. So you can feel free to come back in 2 weeks and listen to that if you'd like. Thank you.

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3: This is the After Party on KDVS Davis, 90.3 FM. I'm your host, DJ Gopher. The following hour KDVS programming may not be suitable for all audiences as it may contain material which may be perceived as objectionable. Parental discretion is advised. The views contained in this hour may not reflect the views of KDVS, KDVS sponsors, or the University of California. All right, it is 12 a.m. on a Thursday, and it is my third show of the quarter, I believe. No, fourth. Yeah, fourth. Sorry. But it is my fourth show of the quarter, and tonight's show I hinted at a little bit last Thursday. One of the tracks that I played in that show, it was the first track of that show. It was by a French artist, and tonight we are going to be playing French House, which, if you're not familiar with French House, it is a kind of subgenre of house that started about 1996, 1997 in France. I mean, it's called French House. It started in France, and the artists that kind of made it so mainstream are the two behind Daft Punk, Thomas Bangalter, and the other half guy. I can't pronounce his last name, but both of them were very big players in popularizing French House, especially with their personal projects and their labels that they ran in the 90s and early 2000s. And a lot of these tracks that I will be playing are from those labels. Relay, Cry to More, there are a few others. 20,000 Street, which is a label that I played of the track last show. And there are a few other kind of, I guess, smaller labels as well from that time. So let's get into the music. So the first track that I'm going to play, it's a track that I've actually listened to for a couple of years now, and it's made by a French artist, Pepe Braddock, and he's pretty well known for his track Vermeil and also his album Synthes, which is where this track comes from. It's actually kind of one of the lesser known tracks from this album that he released in 1998, and it is a really nice track. It kind of has that kind of garage-esque feel to it, but it's kind of like something that you really haven't heard or you don't hear in house music, or I'd say honestly electronic music in general. But yeah, so without further ado, the first track that we'll be playing tonight is The Charter by Pepe Braddock from the Synthes album from 1998.

This is the After Party on KDVS Davis 90.3 FM. I'm your host, DJ Gopher. Those two tracks you just listened to, the most recent one was The Turkish Avenger by Sadat, The Turkish Avenger from 2000. And the track before that one was The Charter by Pepe Braddock off of his album Synthes from 1998. Now, that first track that I played, it is from the Versatile Records record label, which has a lot of earlier French house. A lot of stuff that Pepe Braddock released was on that record label. And then the track by Sadat, the Turkish Avenger. I'm just going to call him Sadat because that is a very long name. But that album, or that record, was released on Cridamore, which is one of the main French house labels from that time, from the early 2000s and the late 90s. And a lot of these tracks are from that record label. And by a lot of these tracks, I'd say like 25%, because it was one of the French house labels. I mean, you have Roulet, you have that one, you have Versatile, you have a few others that I can't remember off the top of my head, but both those artists are very great. It's kind of funny that this is the first time I played a Turkish artist. Sadat, he is Turkish. And that's pretty cool because I'm Turkish. So that's pretty dope. And then, of course, Pepe Braddock. I feel like a lot of his tracks have more hip-hop elements. And it is because he kind of started there. He started with doing hip-hop. And the album Synthes has more boom-bap kind of hip-hop tracks that are kind of reminiscent of that time, of that time period, 1998. So it's really cool to see his album just doesn't have like just house tracks. It has a mix of things and has a lot of interludes and such. I mean, come on now, I love albums that have interludes. All right, so we have more music now. The next track is an interesting one. If I remember correctly, this track is different in that it kind of uses some sort of, I guess, bit crush effect to make it sound kind of lower quality, if it is the track that I am thinking of. I am a bit tired, so bear with me. But yeah, this next track is Ghost Train by The Altered Beast. Is an interesting name for an artist, but without further ado, let's play this track.

Can't you get your kids?

This is the After Party on KDVS Davis, 90.3 FM. I'm your host, DJ Gopher. Those two tracks you just listened to, the most recent one was Coral Twist by La Night Club from 1999, and the track before that was Ghost Train by The Altered Beast from the record Coney Island from 2002. Now, La Night Club is one of the peak artists for French House because one half of La Night Club is, one half of La Night Club is Guy Manuel, who is the one of the halves for Daft Punk, and Cradamore was his label in the late 90s and early 2000s, and that's really cool to listen to kind of, I guess you could say, Daft Punk's earlier music. The next track that I will be playing, kind of similar to what I'm talking about right now, like kind of playing the earlier kind of French house that was made by Daft Punk, and kind of the most well-known house artists, because they really started out with French house, and it's really cool to listen to kind of the earlier tracks that they produced, which were big back then, but not a lot of people listen to now. And then the track Ghost Train by The Altered Beast comes off of the label 20,000 Street, which is also a pretty big French house label from that time as well. It was actually created by Demon, which is the moniker that makes a lot of French house as well, and I played it on my last show, and I will be playing more on this show as well, or on this show tonight. Yeah, so it is 12:35, is just now turning 12:36, and I have so much more music to play for you all. Now, the next track, I was talking a bit about how I just played one half of Daft Punk, Guy Manuel. Let's play the other half, Thomas Bangalter, and this is from his label in the late 90s, Roulette. And as this track specifically is Club Soda, which comes from the EP Tracks on the Rocks Volume 2. It is a pretty interesting track, at least in that French house area. I feel like a lot of earlier French house, which I would say is from the time period of 1997 to, I guess, 1998. It was kind of more similar to hip-hop than house. I guess it had more hip-hop influence in those earlier tracks. And, I mean, a lot of Demon's tracks has that, but I feel like maybe this track of the wheel kind of has the club vibe. I mean, it's called Club Soda, come on. But yeah, without further ado, this next track that I will be playing is Club Soda by Thomas Bangalter from the EP Tracks on the Rocks Volume 2 from 1998.

host.

This is the After Party on KDVS Davis, 90.3 FM. I'm your host, DJ Gopher. Those three tracks you just listened to, the most recent one was Bell's Compressor by Fafa Monteco off of the EP Danse avec les Loops from 1999. The track before that one was English Lesson by Demon from the EP Atypique from 1997. And the track before that one was Club Soda by Thomas Bangalter off of the EP Tracks on the Rocks Volume 2 from 1998. Now, I feel like all of these three artists have something in common, and that's they were very big names at the time. And I guess only one of them is still a big name nowadays, and that's Thomas Bangalter. But Demon was a massive a very well-known French producer at the time. Of course, he released this track, English Lesson, off of his own label, 20,000 Street. And you can say the same for Thomas Bangalter, who also released Club Soda off of his own record label, Roulet. And then for Fafa Monteco, he released the EP Danse avec les Loops off of the label Blackjack, which will appear a few times during this playlist tonight. It is also one of a pretty well-known French house label at that time. I feel like it kind of, a lot of the tracks on it kind of vary, it kind of a little bit spread out from, I guess, the

under a few different aliases, but he is pretty he's a pretty interesting artist, and he is probably, I'd say, in the 90s and 2000s, one of the biggest DJs, especially in France. And of course, Demon, who is the founder of the label 20,000 Street, one of the big French house labels, at that time in the early, in the late 90s and early 2000s. And he is a composer who produces lots of house music, and also kind of does vary from what you think French house would sound like. It's kind of that earlier sound as well, which is really nice to, which is really nice to listen to. But yeah, and of course, Thomas Bangalter. I mean, come on, he is one of the goats of house, in my opinion. I feel like that should be everyone's opinion as well. But speaking of Thomas Bangalter, the next track that I will be playing is one half of him, I guess you could say. It is a Daft Punk track. After a few carts that I do have to play, because it is about to turn one, it's about to turn to 1 a.m. But after a few carts that I will be playing, actually, I may play the song first, but I will be playing the track Too Long by Daft Punk, which is the longest track on the album Discovery, where it comes from, and the album that kind of defined, I guess, what Daft Punk is. One of their most popular album, and I mean, there are so many bangers on the album, and I feel like Too Long is a track. It is the last track of the album, but I feel like it is kind of slept on, in my opinion. But I feel as though, because of its length, it is a 10-minute long track, which isn't even crazy long from some songs that I have listened to. But yeah, I feel like it is a bit slept on, especially being on such a famous album. So without further ado, this next track that we'll be playing is Too Long by Daft Punk from the album Discovery from 2001.

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1: Let me explain. This ugliness, this cruelty, this repulsiveness, it will all die out. And now, I cry for all that is

This is the After Party on KDVS Davis, 90.3 FM. I'm your host, DJ Gopher. Before those carts, the two tracks that you listened to, the most recent one was Titan by Chris Rubix from the Pop Tones EP from 2000. And the track before that one was, of course, Too Long by Daft Punk from Discovery from 2001. Now, of course, I mean, Daft Punk, such a great artist. I mean, there's not much I could say about them, but yeah, I feel like of Discovery, of that album, it is one of the more underrated tracks, in my opinion. Oftentimes, when people talk about tracks from that album, they talk about, of course, One More Time. They talk about Voyager, Virtus Quo, maybe a couple other ones, but I rarely hear people talk about Too Long, and it's a bit unfortunate because, of course, rest in peace, Romanthony. But it's such a great track, and I feel like the vocals on it are really, they are repetitive, but I feel like in a good way. It is such a listenable track, in my opinion. And the track that I played after that by Chris Rubix is from the label Blackjack. And it's kind of interesting because Chris Rubix is a producer from the US, but his EP was released on a French album, or sorry, a French record label. And it's kind of funny because he produced French House for a French label, but he's from the US, which is kind of funny. I don't know, I think that's a bit comedic, but yeah. There are many more great songs that I have planned for the rest of this hour up until 2 a.m. The next track that I will be playing is by an artist that I have played before in this playlist, Lenite Club, which is, of course, Guy Manuel, one half of Daft Punk, and this track, Mirage, it is on his label, Crydamore. So, without further ado, this next track is Mirage by Lenite Club from 1998.

This is the After Party on KDVS Davis, 98.3 FM. I'm your host, DJ Gopher. Those two tracks you just listened to, the most recent one was Music Box by The Buffalo Bunch from 1999, and the track before that one was Mirage by La Nightclub from 1998. Now, both of these records were released on the label Cry2More, and it's kind of interesting because La Nightclub, of course, it's one half of it is Guy Manuel, and the group The Buffalo Bunch is actually made up of Guy Manuel's brother, Paul, and another artist that I just played, an artist that I will play, hopefully. It is the last track of this, of this playlist, Play Paul, who also releases under the Cry2More record label. And so it's kind of interesting to see that Guy Manuel's brother also makes music and released under his brother's label, which is kind of cool to see. Of course, those two tracks are pretty interesting. I feel like Music Box kind of has more of that filter-y vibe where it's not a lot of the main track, I guess, and it's kind of like the build-up is longer, and it uses a lot of like these filtering techniques. It's pretty cool, but it's a bit unfortunate that it doesn't have a lot of the actual, I guess, the actual full track in it. It has more build-up than song, in my opinion. It's a bit unfortunate, but I feel like it's a pretty good track, and of course the sample is really nice as well. I wonder what samples. I'm actually not sure. So, for these next few tracks are some interesting artists. The track that I will be playing next is by DJ Falcon. And if you do not know DJ Falcon, it is one of Thomas Bangalter's friends, I guess. He released some really popular tracks, two tracks that I've actually played on this show before in the spring. Under Thomas Bangalter's and DJ Falcon together, they released under the under the moniker Together. They released two tracks, one of them which is called Together. Yeah, a bit repetitive. And then the second release, So Much Love to Give. And those two tracks were very, very big. And one of the larger or the more well known releases off of off of Thomas Bangalter's record label, Relay. And unfortunately, I won't be playing those tracks tonight, but I will be playing a DJ Falcon track. And this track is called Unplugged, and it is off of the EP, Hello, My Name is DJ Falcon. Pretty funny title, but it is also from the Relay record label, and it is DJ Falcon's debut EP, which is pretty cool. But I feel like this track, it is the last track on the EP, but I feel like, in my opinion, it is the best one. But I mean, it's up to everybody's opinion. But without further ado, this next track that I will be playing is Unplugged by DJ Falcon off of the EP Hello, My Name is DJ Falcon from 1999.

whenever you don't want to bow down to the gods that the people bow down to, those that have some kind of power, they want to make it difficult for you. You know, they may have some control over your job or some control over your money or some control over some aspect of your life or some

This is the After Party on KDVS Davis, 90.3 FM. I'm your host, DJ Gopher. Those three tracks that you have just listened to, the most recent one was Hold On, Classic Vocal by Romanthony from 1999. The track before that one was Vermeer by Pepe Braddock off of the Synthes album from 1998. And the track before that one was Unplugged by DJ Falcon from the EP Hello, My Name is DJ Falcon from 1999. Now, I feel like that Romanthony track kind of differs from general French house, but rest in peace, Romanthony. It's still a beautiful track. I can't recall which label it was released on. I'm pretty sure it was released on Roulette. But other than that, it's such a great track. I really like the kind of historic kind of speech that they use in the beginning and the end of it. I don't know, it's really nice. And of course the Pepe Braddock track, Vermeer, I believe I'm pronouncing that correctly, it's French, but I feel like a lot of his music, I mean, the first track that I played for this show was by Pepe Braddock. I feel like a lot of it kind of like sounds like an amalgamation in your ears, but it's just kind of like all these pieces kind of oddly fit together. You see a lot of kind of references or kind of inspirations from different genres being put into kind of, I guess, Pepe's own kind of area of French house, which is pretty cool. And of course the DJ Falcon track, one of the artists that released some of the best tracks off of Roulette. Of course, especially this EP has some very interesting tracks, especially Unplugged, which in my opinion is probably one of my favorite, French house tracks. I don't know. It's just the guitar is just very, it's just very interesting sounding. Also the kind of, distortion that they use for the track is just, kind of makes it have that sound, that I really enjoy. Kind of similar to Outsider House, I guess. I mean, if you listen to kind of the later house tracks that were produced in the late 2000s and early 2010s, it has a lot of reminiscence from these earlier kind of tracks that use distortion to make it sound good and not because it was badly produced. So the next tracks I will be playing, I probably will only be able to play this next track, but we'll see. But I will name the next two tracks, even though I'll probably only be able to play one. The next track that I will be playing is by Sadat the Turkish Avenger. I played another track of his previously in this show. It was the second track that I played. But in my opinion, I like this track better. I feel like the bass line is really unique. It kind of reminds me of Voyager by Daft Punk, where it kind of has that unique bass that you're like, you're listening to the bass, not the rest of the song. You're like, you know, it kind of has the sound to it where it's like you're just focusing on it. This track is called De Red Night, and it's from 2003. And then the track after this one that I may be playing is Spaced Out.

Good evening. Good evening, everyone. Well, let me move this down real quick. I hope everyone's doing good. Wednesday evening. Just as a quick reminder, you're listening to KDVS Davis, 90.3 FM, listener-supported freeform radio. And the following hour of KDVS programming may not be suitable for all audiences, as it may contain material which may be perceived as objectionable. Parental discretion is advised. The views contained in this hour may not reflect the views of KDVS, KDVS sponsors, or the University of California. Okay. Ooh. Feeling extra tired today. I don't know, it's in the air. I think we're, like, getting into the quarter a little bit, and I think it's starting to hit me a little bit. It was a little difficult coming into the station, but we're here, we're locking in, and we're going to have a good time. And I'm excited. Today's show, and then also, totally forgot to introduce myself. I'm DJ Osprey, and you're listening to my show So Far, which is every Thursday from 2 to 4 a.m. We play all sorts of experimental, electronic, kind of going into all sorts of different genres. And then for today's show in particular, I don't really have like a specific genre set. More so, I chose a lot of songs that have lots of beeps and boops and like interesting noises. So, I mean, it's overall, I think a very, very, chill, set of songs. It does get a little bit louder, so I'll preface that, but, it'll be good, and I hope you all enjoy. But, and then we'll be doing our Whale of the Week. So if you're just tuning in so far for the first time, we do a mystery Whale of the Week, so I'll be playing a whale call for you guys to listen to and make your guess on which whale it might be. And then we'll do Grand Reveal later in the show and some fun facts about whales. So stay tuned if you like for that. For all my whale fans out there, you know who you are. But yeah, so we'll just move straight into the music going into this first section. Oh, and before I forget, we started off the show today with Memory Death by Boards of Canada, off of their new Inferno album released this year. That's the nice mellow song that we were playing right before I started talking.

is kind of blew me away. But we have some other very similar albums coming up in the show. But yes, anyways, I think we can just go ahead, get started on playing some awesome music, and then I'll be back to yap more about whales. So stay tuned if you like for that, and I hope you'll enjoy. See ya.

Hello, everyone. What we just listened to was Hailing, Max Cooper remix by FC Kahuna and Max Cooper. This was released in FC Kahuna's The Remixes album, released in 2018, comprised of remixes from their Machine Says Yes album, which was released in 2002. A wonderful, wonderful album. Highly recommend checking that out. I did play the original Hailing song, which I also recommend checking that one out. It's a beautiful, beautiful song on one of my other shows. But yeah, the remix I just found, which was, it's perfect because it has lots of boops and beeps in it. And then before that was It Pours by The Flashbulb off of their Opus at the End of Everything album released in 2012. And then we had another The Flashbulb song called Undiscovered Colors from their Arboreal album released in 2010. I really like The Flashbulb's music, just like the way it's compromised or structured, and like it's just very experimental, which is perfect for the show. But yes, I recommend checking out those artists if you would like to do so. But yes, regarding updates, there's not really a whole lot going on since the last we've talked last week, but hopefully everyone's week has been going well. My quarter's been getting much more hectic as things have been piling on, but I think it'll be okay. At least that's what I tell myself. But I think we can make this week even better by going over some awesome dolphin and whale facts. Now, the masters of beeps and boops and those types of noises are, of course, whales, specifically dolphins, and including in dolphins, toothed whales in general. Now, we went over the differences between Mysticetes and Odontocetes, or your baleen whales and your toothed whales, in a previous show, but we never really went over how whales make noise. So that's kind of our topic of discussion today, and it's a very interesting one. Coming from personal experience with my own voice, humans make sound by exhaling through our lungs, you could inhale and make noise too, but it's this movement of air through our larynx, kind of in your throat, in that general location, and we have vocal cords that vibrate as air flows across them. This is how we make noise. Well, your typical dolphin does not actually have vocal cords in its larynx, so it doesn't really make sound the same way that we do. That makes sense. Now, sound is actually moved through a nasal passage, and the toothed whales, at least, have what's called phonic lips, which is a kind of a fleshy structure in the nasal passage that somewhat functions kind of like the larynx. Of course, it's going to be a little bit different, but it essentially vibrates as air is pushed through, and that vibration produces sound, and that's what all those whistles that you hear from dolphins and such. And if you stay tuned for the whale of the mystery whale, which you'll probably be doing after this next section of music, you'll be able to hear some of those and try to guess what species of whale is the whale of the week this week. But a dolphin typically has two dorsal or phonic lips, which are also called dorsal bursa, and they can actually operate independently and simultaneously. This basically means that certain dolphin species can produce both clicks and whistles at the same exact time. Now, I cannot do that personally, so that is quite impressive. Yes. Some pretty cool facts about dolphins and whales. But stay tuned if you'd like to hear more whale facts. If you'd like,
We got tons of them for you today. But we'll jump straight back into the music, and then we'll be back with our Mystery Veil of the Week. So stay tuned if you like for that, and I'll see you all very soon.

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Hello, everyone. Oh, I feel like my voice cutting out. Anyways, hopefully you enjoyed this last section of music. What we just heard was At the End of the Day by Amon Tobin, off of their Folly Room album released in 2007. Before that was The Birds by Telephone Tel Aviv, off of their Immolate Yourself album released in 2009. And then we started off the section with Take Me Into Your Skin by Trent Mahler by The Last Resort album released in 2006. I found all of these songs to be quite beautiful, honestly. And I think I chose all of them and kind of clumped them together because of that. And I don't know, it's just like I found the combination of just sounds that they were using and almost like the chaos of the noise, they were able to kind of make a beautiful song out of it, and I admire that. And that's kind of like why I really like this type of experimental like artistry when it comes to music, simply being able to kind of use sound in a way that's not necessarily mainstream, and but still being able to create something that's beautiful in its own way. And that goes for any type of art, really. I feel like I'm always drawn to stuff that's like things that might be used in a way that's not being expected. I always like it when artists do that. So that's what I really enjoyed about these last couple songs. And then Telephone Tel Aviv, I've played a couple of their songs for one of my previous shows as well, off of their Fahrenheit Fair Enough album, which was released in 2001. That one's a really good one. Also wonderfully experimental. So I highly recommend checking that out if you'd like. And then the Amon Tobin Folly Room is also a really, really good album. Highly recommend that one as well. Very powerful, as you heard from this last song. So also recommend that one. But I think it might be time to do a little whale of the week, a little mystery whale. So if you're just tuning in now and you are new to So Far, we do a mystery whale of the week where I'll play a whale sound or a whale call or whale whistle, and you can make your guesses as to what the whale, a specific whale, is, and then later in the show, probably after this next section of music, we'll do the grand reveal and do some more fun facts about not only whales themselves, but this particular whale in particular. But I think it goes very well with the theme of today's show being clicks and whistles and noises and random sounds. So so let's go ahead and get some whale sounds going. So here we go. So you can hear some high pitched clicks and whistles. I think I have some other ones somewhere, or at least I did. Okay, never mind. We'll play this one more time. So make your guesses. Alrighty. So I'll try to find another one when we come back before we do the grand reveal. But if you have any idea in the back of your mind, keep it there until we come back. Then we'll do the grand reveal and talk more about whales. But a hint for you guys, if you are familiar with scientific names, this might reveal the entire thing, but if not, then maybe a little hint. But their scientific name is Tursiops truncatus. Tursiops truncatus is their scientific name. So if you know that, then you probably know the whale already. But if you don't, then make your best educated guess. And then we will be back in about 10 minutes to do
the grand reveal. So I will see you guys on the other side of this next section of music, and I hope you all enjoy.

The following hour of KDVS programming may not be suitable for all audiences as it may contain material which may be perceived as objectionable. Parental discretion is advised. The views contained in this hour may not reflect the views of KDVS, KDVS sponsors, or the University of California. 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I am DJ Wildweed, and you're listening to Cochleotic Spurs. So the week before last, I covered 90s alternative, which was primarily rock, but a few other genres in there. This week, I'm going to be covering 80s alternative, and I think it's mostly going to be rock this week, but there's going to be a few different other, I guess you could call them idioms or genres, some new wave, and some hip-hop later on in the show, which I avoided hip-hop in my 90s set list because I plan on doing a hip-hop show separately. So, without further ado, I'd like to start off with a little bit of Faith No More on KDVS Davis, 90.3 on the FM dial.

0: All right. That was Children of the Revolution by the Violent Femmes. That was the version I just played was actually on a 12-inch single, but that was originally off the album The Blind Leading the Naked. And I was going to play something from their first LP, but I couldn't find it. I mean, I looked everywhere and I couldn't find it. And it kind of, it drove me crazy all week trying to find that CD, but I couldn't find it, which was kind of a bummer, but I actually really dig this song too. It's, all their stuff is pretty different from one another, but this one is definitely different than their first record. Before that, we heard from the Pastel Blank. That was the song Fiction off the album Unmade in Minutes. That's a newer record. I think it's May 2026. That was this year. But I felt like it really jived with an 80s feel. There was a few other songs that I had kind of considered. I think Sweet Nick, which was the opening track to that record. But I listened to that, and I don't think that was released as a single or anything. I was like, wow, I love that. I love the bass line. Love just the sound of that record. It really was a gas. And before that, we heard from Hall & Oates with Tell Me What You Want. That was off the album Private Eyes, and that was originally a B-side to the single Private Eyes, which is interesting. I didn't really pay attention to it too much when I very first heard the single, but then I put on that album. I actually bought that album accidentally. I was originally going to be thinking that I was buying H2O, but Private Eyes was tucked inside. But I'm kind of glad it was, because I think I prefer that album a little bit better. And before that, we heard the Dirty Jobs theme song. No, I'm just kidding. It was We Care a Lot by Faith No More off the album We Care a Lot. And if that sounded a little bit different, that's because that was the original version that was released in 1985. They re-recorded it in 1987 for, I can't even remember what the name of that record was. I think it might be, yeah, Introduce Yourself, sorry. Off of the album Introduce Yourself was the re-recorded version, which is the far more known version. That was also before Mike Patton joined, so that was before their success in the early 90s, which I don't know. I don't know which version I kind of prefer better. I like a lot of Mike Patton's projects, but I almost like the rawness of early Faith No More. So we're going to be taking a quick break, and after that, we're going to be hearing from Wang Chung here on KDVS Davis, 90.3 on the FM dial.
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0: All right, that was Don't Change by NXS off the album Shabu Shabua. I hope that's how I say that, if that's how that's pronounced. I really dig that song. I recently started getting into NXS probably about a year ago. I first listened to Kick, which is one of their more popular records, and I've been really digging on, what is the song? I can't even remember. It turned 40 earlier this year. What You Need. Sorry. What You Need. I've been really digging on that song. But then I heard Don't Change, and I was like, wow, that just blew me away. Before that, we heard Generals and Majors by XTC off the album Black Sea. XTC is one of those earlier kind of post-punk new wave bands that came out, and I want to say they were English. I hope they're English. Hopefully I don't have my facts all mixed up. But I heard that single and I was like, wow, that's a really good single too. I like the message in that one. Before that, we heard Wang Chung with Wait off the album Points on the Curve. That was also off the album, the soundtrack to Live and Die in LA. And I love the buildup on that song. And that's just such a good like running kind of song. That's like a good exercise kind of song. Okay, we're going to be taking a quick break, and after that, we're going to be hearing an excerpt from one of Killing Joke's latest releases here on KDVS Davis, 90.3 on the FM dial.
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I want you to see.

time.

All right, that was Avalon by Roxy Music off the album Avalon. I really enjoy, I think it's Brian Ferry's solo work, but I always just get hung up on his work with Roxy Music. And it's funny because there's a hype sticker on the front of this LP that says "Take a Chance with Me." It contains the hit song "Check It, Take a Chance with Me." But I'd have to say that More Than This and Avalon are probably one of the more well-known songs on that. But still, you don't hear it a whole lot. And it's a very nice, almost kind of dreamy song. And I really dig it. Before that, we heard from Echo and the Bunnymen with The Cutter, the opening track to their 83 album, Porcupine. Another group that I just really dig a lot of their work. I think this is their second or third album. And I kind of gravitate more towards this record out of their discography, that or their self-titled album from 87 with Lips Like Sugar on it. Before that, we heard from a pretty rough-sounding group, and rough isn't good, Killing Joke. That was Intravenous off the album The Albini Demos and Live Beginnings 88. This is a brand new release, and unfortunately, it hasn't gotten a wide release in America, so this is actually a European copy, and I've been looking for a copy over here, and it's just really difficult to find. I think there's like one copy listed, and I just really dig this album. The first side is demos for Steve Albini. I always want to call him Peter Albini. Kind of like Peter S. Albin of Big Brother and the Holding Company, but that is definitely not the same guy. But the first side is all demos, and I want to say they're all instrumental demos, which I really like that too, so I might actually revisit this in the future, just not on this show. We're going to be taking a quick break, and after that, leading us into the second hour is going to be Romeo Void here on KDVS Davis. 90.3 on the FM dial.

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0: The following hour of KDVS programming may not be suitable for all audiences as it may contain material which may be perceived as objectionable. Parental discretion is advised. The views contained in this hour may not reflect the views of KDVS, KDVS sponsors, or the University of California. 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What you just heard was Never Say Never by Romeo Void. That is the 12-inch single version, I should say. The original version was off the album Benefactor, but I guess technically this is actually an EP because it has four songs on it. And I really dig. I like the single version, and it's a lot more radio friendly, but I can't get over the EP version. I really, really dig that song. I think that they are from San Francisco, and they only released like two or three albums outside of this EP, which is kind of a bummer because I think that they probably could have persisted very well into the late 80s or 90s and had some pretty interesting stuff. I like their sound. I really like that they incorporated saxophone into it. Gives it kind of a ska feel, which I like and was very much of the time. I think that came out in 82 or 81. Oh, it didn't say. 81. Very interesting stuff. Okay, up next we're going to be hearing a introduction to my hip-hop. This is a few of the artists that were the leaders of the new school of hip-hop that started in the mid-80s that went into the late 80s and early 90s. So here is Run DMC on KDVS Davis, 90.3 on the FM dial.
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2: Piper,
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2: rhyme,
1: Humpty,
2: Dumpty,
1: fell
2: down,
1: that's his heart,
2: time,
1: Jackie,
2: nimble,
1: what?
2: Nimble,
1: and he was.

0: All right. As promised, a few hip hop songs. So that was I Can't Live Without My Radio from LL Cool J off the album Radio, which I believe was his first album and one of the first releases or one of the first big releases from Def Jam. Before that, we heard Lookout Weekend by Debbie Dev. And that was a 12-inch single. I'm not sure if this she actually ever released any LPs, but I know that that particular LP song was probably one of her more popular ones, but a pretty good venture into freestyle electro. So that's not technically new school hip hop, but I just really dig that song. That's just a great song. Before that, we heard a deep cut from the Beastie Boys. That was Slow Ride off of License to Ill, which I want to say turns 40 next month. Which, wow, that's another landmark album, really. And I just really love the... It's almost kind of whimsy, you know? It's a... Like a lot of their stuff, it doesn't take itself overly seriously, but it still showcases their skills pretty well. Before that, topping off, we heard from Run DMC with Peter Piper off the album Raising Hell. This was one of the first, I guess, real big hip-hop LPs that came out. It was huge with It's Tricky, My Adidas, Walk This Way, and of course Peter Piper, which I don't think was actually ever released as a single, but it might as well have been. It was a pretty good song. I really like the Bob James sample in there, which if you know anything about Bob James and hip-hop, they have a very strong relationship with drum breaks. That was Take Me to the Mardi Gras, what that sampled, which I just really like listening to as a whole. It's a really, really good song. Okay, we're going to be taking a short break, and then after the short break, we're going to be hearing from the Jim Carroll Band here on KDVS Davis, 90.3 on the FM dial.
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All right, that was True West with the song Steps to the Door. They are from right here in Davis. Wow, they're from Davis. They were part of, I guess you could call it kind of a music movement that was called Paisley Underground, which incorporated parts or aspects of 60s psychedelic rock into more newer sounds like new wave. They had, and it's funny because on the back cover, the track listings are reversed. Side one is listed as side two. The opening track on the second side is Lucifer Sam, which is a cover of a Pink Floyd song, which I believe was on Piper at the Gates of Dawn. I actually found this at a yard sale in Vacaville, so shout out to the Albacetis for turning me on to this, which I really actually dig this whole album. But I really like that opening track. Before that, we heard from the Red Temple Spirits. That was Dark Spirits. That was originally on the album Dancing to Restore an Eclipsed Moon, but this version actually combines their first two albums, which is Dancing to Restore an Eclipsed Moon and If Tomorrow I Were Leaving for Lhasa, I Wouldn't Stay a Minute More. I really like this whole, I really like the first album. I actually haven't listened to the second album, admittedly. But I really like the first album. It is very gothic, but very nice. Before that, we heard from the Jim Carroll Band with People Who Died. And I want to say that Jim Carroll died actually not too long ago. I want to say it was maybe the early 2010s. But he was one of those, I guess, somewhat influential figures, I want to say, in the New York scene. I want to say he was from New York, in that early New Wave New York scene. We're going to be taking a quick break, and when we come back, it's you too.

0: the moat.
1: Tune in Sunday at midnight until 2 a.m. Neonate, Fighting for a Future. Punk Raj and M. Riot spin chaotically good music mixed with political, social, and local punk talk, as well as show listings and events you don't want to miss. That's Sunday at midnight until 2 a.m.
2: A national survey by Sears, the WNBA, and the National Alliance of Breast Cancer Organizations found that 62% of women underestimate their chances of getting breast cancer, and 31% do not believe they will develop the disease. Women are also not talking to each other about important breast health activities like mammograms, and doctors tend to talk to women age 55 and over less about breast health than they do younger women. Because early detection is so important in saving lives, the more women support each other and the more physicians emphasize breast health activities to all women, the better the outcomes will be. The Sears WNBA Breast Health Awareness Program will exceed the $1 million mark in cumulative donations to the National Alliance of Breast Cancer Organizations.

All right, that was Goodbye, Goodbye by Oingo Boingo. That was the closing track off of the Fast Times at Ridgemont High soundtrack. And I really dig those guys. Those guys are some interesting fellows, to say the least. Before that, we heard Blasphemous Rumors from Depeche Mode. Originally, that was off of Some Great Reward, but the particular version you heard was on a compilation put out for, in the benefit of Greenpeace, who had recently lost their boat when this album came out at sea. Very unfortunate. Before that, we heard Guided by Voices, Lost in the Sun. That was off the album Crawl Space of the Pantheon. Really dig those guys. My introduction to them was a song called I Am a Scientist, which came out in the mid-90s. Really good stuff. And before all that, we heard U2 with New Year's Day. That was the live version from Under a Blood Red Sky, which I admittedly wasn't a big fan of U2 until I heard that EP. Well, we've reached the end of my time here at KDVS. I'd like to say thank you so much for listening. I'm going to leave you off with a song by The Cure. This is the title track from their album 17 Seconds, which was released in 1980. Again, thank you so much for listening. I will hear from you next week, hopefully. Thank you so much.

0: Hello, hello. You are listening to KDVS Davis, 90.3 FM. My name is DJ Special K, and the show that I will be starting now is called Oops All Berries. The last song the last DJ played was from The Cure. You'll have to get back to me on what it was called. But anyways, good morning. Good morning. What was the Cure song that you played?
1: 17 seconds.
0: It was 4 minutes, though. But it was really nice. Okay, today I am going to be starting this morning with a fitting song called Beginnings by Chicago. This is going to be a live version at Carnegie Hall. And this was from 1971. In the album at Carnegie Hall. As I typically do, I will be playing a lot of 70s music. There's a lot of psychedelic, some 60s as well. I do get into some, I'm playing a few French songs, some songs in Spanish. There are also some songs that are from the 2020s with The Wave. I love The Wave. I can't wait until they come on, because Graham Coxon is a part of that band and he's incredible. But then I'll also be playing classics like George Harrison and Bob Dylan, and some funk as well, some soul. So we're gonna have a good time. I'm just trying to have a fun morning.

0: There will be a few sad songs in there, but I won't go too heavy with them. I won't go too heavy. So, good morning. I hope you're all doing well, and I'm just gonna start with my playlist. This is Beginnings by Chicago. I hope you enjoy.
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Hello. You are listening to KDVS Davis 90.3 FM. I am your music host for the morning, DJ Special K, and this is my show, Oops All Berries Radio. I'm really tired. I don't know if you can hear it in my voice. Maybe it sounds more like that radio voice, but I know that my eyes are bloodshot, but I am still enjoying this, and I'm happy to be here, so shout out to anybody that is awake right now. Usually, I'm not up this early, but I just played America by Simon and Garfunkel on the album Bookends, which is an incredible song. Is one of my favorite songs of Simon and Garfunkel. Just a beautiful folk song about it. It was written by Paul Simon when he was having a 5-day, like, an excursion. He was hitchhiking with Kathy Chitty, his partner at the time, and it's just I feel like it's still very, very present today. It's still very needed. I still have that. I mean, I'm 20 and I have that feeling of looking for America, and I know that a lot of people around me feel the same way, so truly hope we find that. It's just such a beautiful song, and I love the saxophone in it. I love the acoustic. It feels quite cinematic. I can really see the hitchhike. I can see their journey. I feel it, and it's incredible. So before that, I played Felicidad by Los Dug Dugs. Los Dug Dugs, Doug and then Dugs with an apostrophe S, was a band that was from Mexico. I mean, I think they're still a band. Like, I think they're still together. I think they're still performing. But in Mexico, in Durango, they originated playing rock and psychedelic rock, right? It was 60s, 70s rock, early 70s. That was their, at least that was when they were best known, and that is currently what I was playing from. I played Felicidad, which was on Cambia Cambia, which was from 75, so mid 70s. And you might have, if you watch a lot of TV, you might have heard a few of their songs. I know they had, there was a song of theirs played in What We Do in the Shadows, and also in in Narcos Mexico. So I don't know if you've heard that, but yeah, they're around. They're great. The song is beautiful. It's just about music, happiness being music, and Los Dug Dugs is definitely a band to check out. I love this album, Cambia Cambia. But they even have some stuff from the 60s that is just as incredible. I'm more so into, I haven't really listened to their new stuff, so I can't really talk on that, but I know they definitely have some music from the 2010s as well. So yeah, please go check them out, Los Dug Dugs. Before that, I played Can't Find My Way Home by Blind Faith. And this is one of my favorite Blind Faith songs. Blind Faith is just incredible. They're beautiful. They only have one album. They're obviously a huge super group. They have Cream and Traffic on, you know, they have Eric Clapton, Steve Winwood, Ginger Baker, and Rick Gretsch. And this song is just, I mean, it's
it's silly, you know, it's not, it doesn't feel very deep, but I truly love it. The vocals are great. Steve Winwood is killing it. And I just, this was one of their, I think this was one of their only singles on the album. And again, this was their only album. They were only together for this album. I think they only played for like 3 months live and they were done. And this was like starting at, because this was in 69. I think this was originally, like, this was when they were already having issues with other bands. So, you know, and Steve Winwood was from, God, so many bands. Most famously, I would say Traffic and Blind Faith, of course, but I love the Spencer Davis Group. He's also been in plenty more, like another Eric Clapton band, Eric Clapton and the Powerhouse, another Ginger Baker's band, Ginger Baker's Air Force. So he's been around, but I really, really appreciate his songwriting, and this one was really well, it was really well sung. So shout out Steve Winwood. But before that, I played Beginnings by Chicago. I love Chicago. Well, their early stuff. I can definitively say I like their early stuff. A few songs I think towards the end they got a little it's kind of how I view Billy Joel. I love early Billy Joel, but once it got to the 80s, once it got to the 90s, it was not my thing. But Beginnings by Chicago, so this was on their first album in 69, right, when they were originally called Chicago Transit Authority. I've played some songs of this album before on my show, but obviously they're now known as Chicago. But this album was titled as their original band name, Chicago Transit Authority. And this was an album that did have some hits, but Beginnings originally wasn't. It was much more popular when it came out again in 71, backed by Color My World. And then it became a huge hit. But I wanted to play the live version. I really just like that sound. And I wanted to shout out Walter Perzider. I apologize, I'm probably pronouncing it incorrectly, but Walter played the alto saxophone on this song, and he passed away, unfortunately, earlier this year in June, but he completely steals the show with his saxophone, in my opinion, in this song. He's incredible, just an amazing musician. He played a lot of different instruments. He would sometimes play guitar, he'd play what I think like flute, clarinet, even, I mean, he was most known for the saxophone, but he was great. Unfortunately, he passed away from Alzheimer's earlier this year, but at age 81. So, well, what should I play next? I think I'm so hungry. I am going to play The Wave, because I was talking about them earlier. I love them. I'm hyping them up. I gotta hold it down. I gotta really showcase them. So I want to play The Wave on their album, The Wave. This is WAEVE in all caps. And The Wave is a band with Graham Coxton and Rose Eleanor Dugal. And I'm going to currently play, sorry, there's some feedback on my end. I'm going to play the song Over and Over.
on this album. Later, I will be playing another song of theirs called Kill Me Again. The Wave, I've played some of this album before. I believe I played Drowning. Drowning is, you know what, I guess it isn't their, I thought it was their most famous one, but I must have just put my own spin on that because I love that song. And that was one of the first ones I had ever heard of Drowning. But I'm a huge fan of Graham Coxon. Once again, he wrote the score or soundtrack, I guess would be better to say, for the end of the F**ing World, the TV show. But he also has incredible albums from earlier 2000s that I really appreciate, like Happiness in Magazines, I really love. So without further ado, this is Over and Over by The Wave. I hope you enjoy.

0: Hello, this is KDVS Davis, 90.3 FM. I am back real quick to give a few announcements, but first, this song was called Over and Over by The Wave, which includes Graham Coxon and Rose Eleanor Dugal, who was from the indie rock band from like early 2000s called the Pipettes. And don't you just want to play this song over and over? I love it. It's so good. It's quite haunting. And I had read this book last year that was called A Visit from the Goon Squad by Jennifer Egan. And it's quite a good book. It has a lot of great perspectives and whatnot. It says a lot of great things. But there was this one character who was obsessed with pauses in music, and there was a pause maybe around like the song is like 6 minutes or so I would say like 5 minutes and 40 seconds. I don't have it exactly, but there's a beautiful pause there, and I feel like that would have been a great addition to his little pause discography. It was pretty powerful. All right, I'm just going to play a few quick messages, and then we will get back into the music. So, once again, you're listening to KDVS Davis, 90.3 FM. I am DJ Special K with my show Oops All Berries, and please, please call in if you want anything to be played, as long as it is clean and appropriate. I hope I can play it. I know I got some requests my last show, which was 2 weeks ago, but unfortunately, I didn't have time in that set. But if anyone wants to request something, just call us up. All right.
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2: This is Berkeley Breathed, the person responsible for Bloom County and Opus. 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
3: You can reach the Yolo County Animal Shelter at 530-668-5287 and the Yolo County SPCA at 530-758-7722.
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0: Okay, that message was specifically for me, I believe. I really need to get some more sleep. I gotta work on my schedule because I got no sleep last night, but I have this awesome playlist with me, so it was all worth it. But please do listen to that. I think we all need a little more sleep in our life. I'm a big fan of naps, and sometimes it's hard because sometimes the nap just turns into sleep, but I'm a big fan of naps. So you know what, on that note, I'm gonna play a song called I'm Tired of What People Say or Do by Soul Walkers. Enjoy. Well, I hope you enjoy.

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And thank you for making this song sell over 1 million copies.

It's a bit of a questionable song on my part. 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I loved the melody. I'm realizing now it's a little questionable. Maybe, you know, doesn't really sound like there's a whole lot of, I won't get into it, but this artist is Blue Magic with Major Harris and Margie Joseph, and this is titled Love Won't Let Me Wait. This was live in 1975 in New Jersey. Yeah. No, it's... I really enjoy the instrumentals, and I really do love his voice. I just... maybe he shouldn't be saying all that, you know? Maybe we should get some, like, some response from her. But, next time, it's not even 7 a.m., as you can tell. I had a really early morning. So, next, I'm gonna be playing, I think I'm going to be playing, let's have a cleanser. Let's cleanse our palate. Let's have some Dolly Parton. This is Where Beauty Lives in Memory. Hope you enjoy.

Meanwhile, back inside her room, the shades are pulled, it's half past noon. But in her mind, why, it's 40 years ago. She recalls the beauty of their love. She remembers he was beautiful.

Hello, hello. You are listening to KDVS Davis, 90.3 FM. Good morning. If you have been listening to my show so far, thank you so much. I am an hour in now. It is 7:04, and I just played for you 2000 Man by the Rolling Stones on their 1967 album, Their Satanic Majesty's Request. This is the fourth track on the first disc. This album has a lot of hits.

0: including She's a Rainbow. There's Sing This All Together, Citadel, In Another Land, but I don't hear much about 2000 Man. But I thought that this was a really fun song to play, considering how they viewed the future in 1967 and what that is like today in the 2020s. And, you know, people having affairs with computers, it happens now. So I thought that would be fun. Not that that is fun, but it's unfortunately our present. And I just thought it was fun to like compare. I love listening to music that is like science fictiony, where they're almost like it's almost satire, right? Like they're trying to go crazy with it. With the future, you know, they think like, oh, this is really what's gonna happen. I don't know if they deep down really think that, but it's true now. And that's a little, that's great. Before that, we're on a really positive note this morning at 7 a.m. Maybe I should tone it down a bit. Before we played, well, I played Mother People by the Mothers of Invention on the album We're Only In It for the Money. This album came out in 1968. I love the Mothers of Invention. Once again, a very psychedelic album. You know, as was with the time, and I think that they truly are. They live up to their name. They're very inventive. I absolutely just. And I mean, there are so many people in this band. Even Frank Zappa, originally, I mean, not originally, but later, did play in the band. So they're really cool. I loved this song. It's yeah. It's very out there in the best way, is how I would like to say it. I love the voice. It just has that sound. I don't know, and it's like slightly high pitched, and it just sounds funky. Like it just sounds weird, in the best way. I love it. And then before that, I just played an incredible, beautiful song, Nothing Weird About It, Where Beauty Lives in Memory by Dolly Parton. It's such a sad song, and I miss her dearly. I played her on my last show as well, and this was on the album New Harvest First Gathering in 1977. And so this was... this was the album with Light of a Clear Blue Morning being its intro. And next, I'm gonna have to play a few quick messages. But first, I have something to announce. If you are in Yolo County, if you are listening to this on the radio, in your car, whoa, in Sacramento on, wait, this is today. Okay, Sacramento today. All right, get ready. From 6 to 8 p.m., there's an MIA Creative Monthly Meetup. So this happens every month, and this is at Music Landria, which is 808 O Street in Sacramento. MIA stands for Make Important Art, and this is a new community building gathering for Sacramento artists who believe art can move people and shift systems. So if you are an artist, please go check this out. 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How does your art become action? Where does your medium meet movement? 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Third Thursdays, all mediums, all genres, all levels. If you're making art and want it to matter, there's a place for you there. So come get involved, come get connected, and please come make important art. This is so important right now. This is, once again, from 6 to 8 p.m. today at Musiclandria. You can find them at, as in the at sign, Musiclandria. That's their contact. So please, please, please check that out if you are in the area. All right. Now, a few quick messages.
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Hello, hello, good morning, everybody. My name is DJ Special K, and this is my show, Oops All Berries, and I just played Un Parc by Bernard Chabert. This was on the album Cique France, Volume 4, from 1960 to 1970. This had various artists on it. There were a few Bernard songs on there. I would say he was the most popular person on there, along with Philippe Châtel. So I was kind of sticking with a psychedelic theme right here. I had some other ones throughout, but this last segment I was playing a lot in a row, and the album titles can tell you exactly that, because of Cique France, right? And then before that, I played When Rain Is Black by The Deep on the album Psychedelic Moods. So it's not very hidden. That's from 66. And before that, I played I'll Go Crazy by The Blues Magoos on Psychedelic Lollipop. Psychedelic Lollipop. I like that one. This was from 66. This album included We Ain't Got Nothing Yet, which was their hit. But I didn't want to play that. I wanted to play I'll Go Crazy. I thought it was beautiful. It's a very fun song. It's a very fun song. And yeah, sometimes you're just crazy in love. Before that, I played Señor F. And this was by Os Mutantes. This album, also titled Os Mutantes, was from 68. This song is just, to me, the epitome of psychedelic rock. It's incredible. The vocals together are just so amazing. The bass with the brass, I love it. I love it. And somehow it, like, the chorus feels like it's taking from the 50s, right? Or it's a bit poppier, but then it's got that twist on it, and you have all these weird effects, and it's just nasty in the best way. Like, I love it. I love it so much. And I think that was the last song, because, yeah, before that I'd played 2000 Man by the Rolling Stones. That was before I came in. So next, I'm going to go into, this is going to be a 15-minute long song by Blind Faith called Do What You Like, so relax, and I hope you enjoy. Thank you for listening.

Well, hello. Hello, hello. I hope you enjoyed that. That was Do What You Like by Blind Faith and Ginger Baker. That drummer definitely did what he liked. That was an incredible drum solo. It was very long, but it's very impressive. And they're very impressive. This is a great super group. I played another Blind Faith song earlier, and I talked about them and a little bit of their history. Once again, this is their only album. This is a super group with members from Traffic and Cream. And yeah, Ginger Baker on the drums with that crazy solo. So remember to do what you like. And next, what I'm going to play does not at all reflect KDVS Davis. There's no gossip spread here, but this is Devil's Radio, Live in Japan 1991 by George Harrison. Hope you enjoy.

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You are listening to KDVS Davis 90.3 FM. My show, Oops All Berries, is going to close out very soon, so I'm going to back rap. My name is DJ Special K, and the last song that I played for you all was Kill Me Again by The Wave, W-A-E-V-E. Before that, I played an incredible performance, the medley Spell / You're My First, My Last, My Everything, and We're on the Right Track by Blue Magic, Major Harris, and Margie Joseph, live at the Latin Casino in Cherry Hill, New Jersey, 1975. It's just an incredible performance. The crowd is hyped. It's incredible. I've said incredible many times, but that was just boatloads of fun. Then before that, I played Devil's Radio by George Harrison, and before that, I played Do What You Like by Blind Faith. And now for my closing song, I will be playing A Hard Rain's A Gonna Fall. This is live from the Concert for Bangladesh, which was a George Harrison and Friends concert. And this is by none other than Bob Dylan. Please have a great morning. So great playing for all of you all. I'm very sleep deprived, but I love the music. So please enjoy. I hope you do. All right. Have a great morning.

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7: 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I am your series MC, Elena Kotkin. Rather than explain on my own, I just wanted to introduce the esteemed lecture professor,
8: Yemi Ihuatl.
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9: Professor Ihuatl regrets that they,
10: What's going on?
9: Professor Ihuatl cannot be here today.
8: Oh, then we should cancel.
9: No, I'll be speaking in their stead.
8: No, we don't do things this way. Like this. Who are...
9: Here's a note signed by Yemi, authorizing me to speak for them.
8: We would want to verify this. There should have been a meeting. There should have been some discussion. Approval should have been given by someone authorized by the foundation board, at least.
9: Someone like who?
8: Well, I would think the foundation director.
9: I sent emails and messages to your board members and directors 2 days ago. I've got no replies. May I proceed?
8: I suppose no one's had time to reply. We don't have just full-time board people with time on their hands to...
9: If we just stand here arguing, you'll have a lot of board people with time on their hands. You have a scheduled seminar here, an auditorium full of people eager to hear this presentation. May I proceed?
8: I can't be responsible for this.
9: Then do you want to be responsible for turning all these people away now? They're here. We're ready. May I proceed?
11: Just get on with the guy.
12: Yeah, it's fine. Proceed.
9: My name is Zelda Dubrow. I'm a graduate student and adjunct instructor and lecturer at several universities and so forth. So I do a lot of work and drive from campus to campus constantly without getting paid much for it at all. But I am a close associate to Professor Ihuatl, who is not just another of those lucky few tenured mandarins of the humanities, cloistered in an ivory tower, indolently tapping out some required, unreadable, jargon-encumbered tract. Yemi Ihuatl is a brilliant and driven individual, as I hope you will come to understand. So, I wish to welcome you all to the seminar on the newly emergent school of dramatic production, characterized by the title Expressional Analytic Theater. This is a radically dynamic approach to the dramatic arts that professes to project its effective faculties well beyond the assumed limits of theatrical impact and influence. Expressional Analytical Theater is a form of dramatic performance developed by Professor Yemi Ihuatl to produce real, substantive social progress and societal transformation. This potential is to be realized by the employment of elements of performance through rigorous analysis to maximum effect. The first thing that comes to everyone's mind is the question, why? Why should anyone undertake theater as a means of social transformation?
12: You mean political?
9: We are proceeding from the premise that social transformation is necessary.
12: You mean making theater political? Why don't you just say that? Just be honest and say that.
9: Excuse me? Can I just proceed with this presentation?
12: I don't know. Can you?
9: Please.
12: Why do you have to obfuscate the fact that you're talking about politicizing theater?
9: At this point, the words politics and politicizing themselves have become deceptive and obscuring. The use of these words has become so debased and shrouded in reflexive idiocy, it has become futile to use such terms.
12: Well
9: what? Let me proceed.

0: And there should be time after for your semantic games. Proceeding from the premise, as I said, anyone who has taken part in any sort of definitionally accepted activity of social or public policy renovation or proactive actions of civil engagement
1: to say political activism
0: will have found that our so-called political institutions are completely dysfunctional. The ostensible means of social progress and remedy of societal injustice and harm are captive to the forces of vested power and oppression. Legal means of progressive justice are impossible. Peaceful civil disobedience is powerless. Violent insurgency is useless and, to my mind, abhorrent. All that is left to us is transformative potential of literary expression, then. We know there are historic examples of potent societal change initiated in such cultural production. We can find examples of poetry, as it were, as a real effective legislative force in human civilization, of creative narrative as a catalyst of conscience, empathy, and justice. The past 100 years have seen an impressive procession or array of innovations, of theories, techniques, and practices of engaged theater. But in the recent decades, the theater has, for the most part, been suppressed, exhausted, or otherwise retreated from such societal engagement. Increasingly, stages of dramatic performance are given over to distraction, amusement, and sensation, detached from social issues, aspirations, and the transformation of human conditions and institutions. Expressional analytic theater is determined to re-engage theatrical performance with the ambitions and forces of critical social awareness and change. To this end, we have set to examining and reassessing and repurposing the most promising approaches of the past century. The ideals and applications of Brecht, Foe, and Boal are, of course, of immediate analytic scrutiny. How have these strategies and methods succeeded in the past, and perhaps even the present? How have these fallen short or been exhausted to our present predicaments? Beyond these systems of thought and practice, though, we are further resolved to re-examine and utilize the insights, conjectures, and practices of those non-Western or non-European dramatists and thinkers who we find so relevant to the theatrical arts as they can be revitalized and redeployed to our goals. Such brilliant figures and theater practitioners such as Zulu Sofola, Pagu, Ama Atta Aidu, Shanta Gandhi, Dheeraj Karnar, Tao Yu,
2: This needs to stop.
3: What?
2: Then you know what happened?
3: With what's happened to Jamie, what they've done to themselves. This can't. Oh, what happened?
2: The thing in San Francisco. Cooper. A guy was shot. A guy was killed.
3: How does that... Wait, what guy? What are you talking about?
2: Then what are you talking about, Kate? If you don't know about that, then...
3: I'm talking about this. This playing up to Jamie's obsessional delusions is not healthy for them.
2: I don't know about that. That's not necessarily the situation.
3: No? So what are you worried about, Myron?
2: There has been a shooting. A killing.
3: Shot?
2: Who? A judge. An actual judge. Joe called me.
4: Members of our board of supervisors. What is now being glibly...
2: They said a police detective contacted them, saying, well, they suspected was a... It was...
3: No, that makes no sense. You bought into this.
2: What?
4: In fact, what is presented before you to be voted and approved is the building of a new intake accommodation and mental health annex, which I and others may honestly describe as an improvement in inmate services. The plaintiffs in the Mays versus County of Sacramento case and their political partisans would of course seek to use the consent decree to reduce the jail population. And this is the real issue.
0: What is going on with you people?
3: Zelda, this needs to stop.
0: Kate, I told you not to come here. You're not wanted here. Myron, I told you and Diego to keep an eye out.
2: This is an open seminar. I don't think we can bar someone.
3: You told them to keep an eye out, meaning that to keep me out...
0: Jamie told me to do this seminar for them.
4: Those who fall into substance abuse...
0: I put it together. I wrote all this up. I'm doing this.
3: You tried to get a restraining order against me.
0: Shut up.
2: Something happened.
4: Must be accountable for their bad decisions.
0: Myron.
4: Those who have fallen into criminal behavior need to be held accountable.
2: We do need to stop and talk. Someone has been seriously...
0: No.
2: Someone
0: whatever it is, no. No. Myron, you wanted this part so bad. So now just do it, okay? You wanted your chance. Here it is. I've had enough.
5: Or we should be grown-ups. You say you want to spend more money on police and jail expansion. You say you want to spend more money on police and jail expansion because you say you are concerned with violent crime. If we are grown-ups, though, we all know where crime and violent crime come from, but we don't talk about it. It is born of a maliciously generated poverty in a community characterized by cruel inequity. The proposed jail expansion is inflicted here as a containment for the anticipated acceleration of mental illness and addictions resulting from the continued malicious failure of our municipality and county's policies and administration of housing. In Sacramento, policy of housing, like everything else of consequence, is controlled by our dominant scale real estate and property development and investment and corporate rental interests. You talk about criminals with blood on their hands, but if we are honest about blood and hands, theirs are the bloodiest. If you have any role to protect the interest and physical safety of the more general population, for these interests, you must fail. You have been selected and your career cultivated by these controlling interests as failures. You are examples for them of how governments must fail. And that puts blood on your own willingly bloody and failing hands. When the DA and police come to this chamber to uphold this order of things, they have very bloody hands indeed. Who holds them to accountability? Where are the consequences for their life choices to come and speak here as they do, as they have tonight? Who holds these controlling interests I mentioned to accountability? Who holds them to accountability? The ever closer alliance of the dominant property interests and the sheriff and the police is an alliance of sociopaths to more tightly control our local government. To advocate for jail expansion, the Sheriff's Department has brought to you a collection of individuals so selfish, greedy, unself-aware, and willfully stupid in their sequestered, privileged, Sunset Magazine property value-obsessed lives to be perfectly blinded to the harm they do now, today, this night. They talk about rising street crime that is imaginary. Property crime is a pale shadow of the monetary cost of wage crime by employers. But have we ever seen a cop or sheriff arrest one single employer for wage theft? An employer cheats their employees as an astute business person. If a worker cannot pay rent, they are deemed a failure. Why might they then fall into mental illness or addiction? Why might you want to put them in an expanded jail facility? You feel disgust over the squalor of the increasing number of homeless encampments, but what is generating the homelessness? Isn't the real squalor in the hearts and minds of our dominant property interests? They want to hide their squalor with a jail expansion. Now, to call our county sheriff an example of the banality of evil is to be indulgently generous to him. I want to thank my younger colleagues here for the service they have provided in clarifying these issues tonight. We all know that Supervisor Persons Frost and Desmond will refuse these services and so be service resistant. I hope the majority will not be. Thank you.
6: This is your subject and text though? Some county board meeting? An exchange of monotonous, long-winded harangues? And I take it we aren't meant to be moved and engaged by the latter. A mix of abstractions and vituperative invective. Where the hell is the drama in this?
7: Yeah, let me go next. I think I can give you drama.
6: I doubt it. That's just more of the same.
7: As a long-standing member of this community, I wanna... There was a young lady who spoke earlier about Garden Block 29th Street, and that is the community that I landed in Sacramento, in 1985. A long, long time ago. And I'm much older than her, and for her to have those experiences that mirror my experiences is a shame. But as a long-standing community member, I stand here with other community members who have been extremely diligent stewards of the care of this community in bringing not just experts, but facts supported by research that speaks to the need to not waste more money on expanding the very system that profits off incarceration and fails to address the reason that cells and cages are the default in the first place. Let me not be remiss in the fact that California is the fourth largest economy in the world and that this is not a state where we're talking about real deficits. We are resource rich. In that richness, we are still failing on so many levels. To not add a bill on the state level to take language out of our state constitution like slavery and incarceration speaks to why we are here today and the profits that are made off of specifically black bodies. We are not as progressive of a state as our politics are blue. But if I digress, I hope we can all agree that there is a problem with incarceration in this county and this entire country. So many experts have come before you urging you to consider more cost-efficient, more care-centered, more trauma-informed, more harm-reducing methods to support and solve a more deeper-rooted problem of racism and poverty. We have, of course, a long history of laws which have forced those caught in the trap of racism and poverty into worse poverty and suffering. Poverty forces people to consider actions that are deemed criminal, also subjectively criminal, which is up to debate. We can have that argument, but then we must stop the biggest false narrative that this county is exponentially wanting to address mental health crises because you have not wanted to solve that problem for decades. Oppositionally, this county has continued to be a failure to address mental health crises, and I just lift up the name of Joseph Mann. I can only hope that we can agree that people cannot get well in cages. I am an expert in the field of education and equity. I have spent 17 years in a traditional classroom teaching and watching kids get ushered into what was then called the school to prison pipeline, which has now been replaced by a cradle to prison pipeline.
6: This is just more of the same.
8: Sure, we can just let her finish her speech, well, her performance. As a performance, see where this goes.
7: The question before you is
6: it's already there.
7: For the funding of jail expansion. You make the determination of why that is, but it is obvious that in the preventative approaches to spending our tax dollars to fund resources and programs that have a positive impact and outcome on the most vulnerable in our community between the ages of 0 and 25, you are failing us and you are failing them. Since you are not opposed to and are about to spend another $400 million on a jail facility, may I ask that instead you spend it on the most vulnerable and more valuable themselves. See, your cradle to the prison pipeline is real. Thus, investment in jail facilities thus only increases and strengthens the forces driving people into jail cells and cages, perpetuates this as the norm, and commodifies the people continuing to be historically fed into the prison industrial complex, which is poverty pimping 101. To tie this up, then, I further urge you to address the systemic and structural racism that is foundational to the capitalism of black and brown and poor and mentally challenged bodies that continue to be driven into revolving door processes of the carceral system. There is no humanity or equity in that, especially as most of the people held in your facilities now are pre-trial, people who even during COVID didn't run from their obligation to appear in court, fought their cases from home, able to work, somehow assess resources, and survived. Likewise, the large number of those locked in your facilities are suffering from mental health crises. Addressing such crises is more sustainable with actual care. Now let me be authentic now, because finally, I would not be my authentic self if I didn't tell you about 18-year-old Natasha Cullum, who had a gun put to her head and told she was going to have her brains blown out if I did not lie on the ground as the officer at the time, and who is now our current elected, who is now our current elected.
6: I'm coming out. An accusation that is still entirely unsubstantiated. We cannot have a libelous accusation made here like
7: tell
6: this.
7: Happened.
0: She hasn't even delivered the line. Just sit down.
6: No.
0: She hasn't said the name.
6: I know exactly the accusation she's about to make. If she says the name, that's libel.
0: It's not libel.
6: Who the hell wrote this
0: not
6: irresponsible outrage?
0: Listen, please just
1: are
0: sit.
1: Are you talking about the name of a real person? Some real family? A public figure?
6: Yes. Exactly.
0: A public figure. So it should be allowed.
9: Just let them come out.
7: And
9: here.
7: It happened. I was just 18. He put a gun to my head and told me he would blow my brains out.
6: That's enough.
7: He's
6: That's
7: a terrorist.
0: The accusation is part of public record. Anyone who wants to can go digging into it and can find it. I don't know how substantiated or unsubstantiated it is. You can call it an accusation or you can say it's only an accusation, but there
7: you
0: it is.
7: You wanted drama, didn't you? Is this too real for you?
6: This goes too far.
8: To you, you're
2: no, she can't break character.
8: Isn't that the point of this kind of theater?
2: Not now. The timing is important. At this point, she is performing Abana. You are performing Abana perfectly. As I walk around you, you do not break character. You are Abana. From every angle, you
7: are
2: Abana.
7: I have a right to speak, damn it. This needs to be addressed. It really matters.
2: Now stop. Stay. Exactly as you are. What this approach to theater must require is exacting measurement of all tangible physical elements of performance. The value of performance is in its impact of persuasion. We demand a theater that closely studies elements of performance in terms of their impact of persuasion. The actor must exercise all physical elements of performed expression, vocals, facial expression, gesture, posture, duration, and modulation of sound and motion of these, and whatever other incidental elements may be conceived for optimal impression and affiliation of sympathy and comprehension. No, not to say exaggeration, which is obviously counterproductive. This is the explicit aspect of expressional analytic theater. Oscar, please come up here with the microcalipers, protractor, and notebook so we may proceed. Please hold your expression and pose exactly like that. In his comparative study of contemporary and traditional theater technique, Professor Chandrarajan speculatively traces the gesture codes of various regional ritual dance forms in India from the systemized drama performance methods
9: what
2: of the Natya Shastra.
9: What is he doing?
0: The Natya Shastra is the definitive text
9: what is,
0: for
9: what is
0: my
9: he
0: assistant,
9: doing?
2: Oscar. Please continue, Oscar. He's taking minute measurements of the position of our performer's facial features as they form her expression. The Natya Shastra is the, of course, the definitive text for the development of the classical Sanskrit drama, but the expressive gesture finds its most elaborate articulation in the Kathakali vocabulary of over 500 gestures. Likewise, facial expressions conveys a complex gamut of meaning.
10: But he's measuring her...
2: He starts with
10: eyebrows?
2: Careful measurements
10: How does
2: of
10: this
2: the
10: work?
2: Placement and proportion and positioning of her facial features in a state of rest or neutral expression. Here in our notes, here, Oscar, may I see? Here, you see. From these, he measures the repositioning and proportioning of her features as they form her expressions. Let's see. Her eyebrows, both arched 3.4 millimeters, yet palpitation musculature of the inner orbicularis oculi just flexed back maybe half a millimeter. So the lids cup the eye just so.
10: This
2: can I see the magnifying glass?
10: Is theater.
2: This is ridiculous. What she does with her eyes here is remarkable. Yes, see the dilation of the pupils is perfect. That's control of expression, of performance. And yet, look at her, absolutely natural. And look, her brow, her forehead. The contracting back of the frontalis from this flexing of the corrugator supercilius, so you can have this furrow like this, just like this, and this little sort of puckering at the bridge of her nose. Not a pinch, not a fold at all, just this. That's something she does with that procurus muscle just above the bridge. Oscar, please measure this. Here, you see this? Do you
10: yeah.
2: see? How the hell does she do that? Can you do that with your procurus?
10: Do what with my what?
2: It's this muscle here at the
10: no,
2: bridge of your
10: no,
2: nose.
10: No,
2: right?
10: Can
2: touch
10: I
2: me?
10: Move now?
2: Oh, Oscar, please.
7: Thank
2: yes,
7: you.
2: Sorry.
7: As I was saying...
9: Again?
7: No. Never mind. Forget it.
2: Kate, I need to talk to someone about this detective. Oh. This business about a judge being killed.
3: What? Oh, you mentioned that. Joe told you about it. What?
2: Joe called me, saying someone told her a police detective called, saying John was being sought in connection with a shooting over in San Francisco.
3: John? Who?
2: John Zaccone. Our John.
3: Well, I don't know what any of that means. What can we do about it?
2: Well, I figured he would be here tonight. I think I just saw him. I think he's actually around here.
3: You just saw him? Here? Where?
11: Question and discussion here and continues.
3: Please. If I might ask.
11: Anyone else have a question or observation on the topic?
9: This woman here.
11: What is it, sir?
9: No, not me.
2: Kate has a question, Zelda.
11: Zelda. May I?
2: Zelda. Kate wants
11: yes.
2: to speak.
11: Yes. Then what is it, Kate?
3: I think we need to address some fundamentals here that relate right to the fact that Yemi Iwikatl can't even be here.
11: No, we aren't here to discuss Professor Iwikatl's momentary personal health concern. The subject at hand is a methodology of the practice of stage
3: theater.
11: This
3: is not a methodology. This is a monstrous delusional obsession that has driven its author to a mental and emotional breakdown.
11: I'm aware of your opinion. I'm aware that there's no basis for this opinion, for your blanket disparagement of Professor Iwikatl's work and efforts. of all our work and efforts, of this complex approach.
3: No, again, this is not an approach. This is not a methodology. This has become the pathological symptom of a tragic mania.
11: We are here to have a serious, measured, and thoughtful analytic discussion of this subject, not to throw out broad, indiscriminate ridicule. The subject has turned into a grotesque parody of the whole of modern dramatic theory.
3: The subject,
11: a monumental illusion of synthesizing every kind of modern theater into something
3: this
11: that
3: is
11: can
3: not
11: solve
3: a real critique.
11: Every problem and change the
3: no,
11: world.
3: This is not a real critique.
11: Yes, synthesis, of course. Dialectics between approaches, of course. But not everything. It is selective, tentative in some of what we explore. But ready to embrace an array, explore and experiment, and find
3: expressionism,
11: what works.
3: Symbolism, epic, realist, absurdist, neo-shamanistic.
11: No, we never saw anything in that.
3: You know nothing about it.
11: They are selective about this. Where it's clear there is nothing to be drawn on, they steer clear. Only where they see potential,
7: you
11: and they aren't afraid to innovate.
7: On this project.
11: I never actually understood what they were doing.
3: Why isn't Yami here? What happened?
11: Hard work and application of mental energy leading to simple exhaustion. This seminar event meant a lot to Professor
3: Simple exhaustion?
11: They wanted it just right because this is important. When they were too exhausted, they were still determined that this must take place. I was entrusted to take this on, and I'm not going to let them down.
3: No, I'm sure. This works out just perfect
11: we
3: for you.
11: We really don't need you disrupting things. I knew you'd do this.
3: Yami is suffering from a manic delusion, that's what this is. This could be the onset of schizophrenia.
11: Oh, so you're a mental health professional now, are you? This is your professional prognosis?
3: No, obviously not. But for all I know...
11: Really? Schizophrenia?
3: This has turned to madness.
11: That's all you see and all you can say. This conversation has run out.
9: Oh, come on.
11: Can we move on?
9: This has gotten interesting.
3: I'm not saying they aren't sincere. They believe in this.
11: That's right, but you don't.
3: All this... This is about a person. We're talking about a person. Remarkably intelligent, I know. Not a fool. But generous and brave. Too much so. Someone who's sensitive but brave looks at a ruined world and is determined to see it changed. To see it made new and innocent. Someone who will not give up. Against all reason and logic will just not give up. And this is someone I love.
11: Someone you can't believe in, though.
3: Someone I don't want to see destroyed. You met Yami and saw someone you could use. You saw them, you saw their dream, and you built it up. You told them what they wanted to hear. That's how you manipulated them. You fed into the delusion. You fed into the madness to advance yourself. You'll destroy Yami and build your own career doing it.
11: You love Yami as long as they're a failure to you. Someone to pity and to save. But what if they could succeed? What if it turns out there is a way to show people who they are and how to change themselves and the world? Nobody's saying it would be easy, but we've seen things and felt things. There is power in a good play. What if Yami could really make it work? That's not what you want, is it?
3: It's all just ideas. Ideas aren't real.
11: You should just leave.
3: You're going to kill them like this and move on.
11: Myron,
3: I've said what I can. I'll go now.
11: Myron, can you take over? I'm going in the back for a while.
12: You're presiding over this event, are you? This performance or production?
13: Yes.
11: I'm conducting this seminar. Is that what you're asking?
13: Yes, this whole theater project here. I need to talk to you, but alone.
11: What?
13: I have reason to believe there's a man who's a person of interest in my investigation of a very recent homicide.
11: You're a cop. Great.
13: The man, John Zuckhahn. You've seen him here tonight?
11: I don't talk to cops. Certainly not at an open seminar.
13: The man is armed and dangerous.
11: My experience is cops don't protect people and don't enforce actual justice. You enforce the privileges of the privileged.
13: I'm not a regular police detective here, you see. I'm a senior special agent for the Federal Bureau.
3: Hey, what's this going on in here?
11: Hey, Jesus, you're still here? I told you, you need to leave.
5: No.
11: This cop wants to talk to you. You see his badge?
3: For God's sake, Zelda, you can't be serious.
11: I'm done talking to anyone here. I need to get back to things.
13: Wait,
5: no.
13: You're not just walking away.
11: That's just what I'm doing. I need to be out there. Here.
3: What is this? What do you want?
13: I'm a senior special agent for the Federal Bureau.
5: Well,
13: my name is Daniel Watkins.
3: Please tell me the FBI isn't throwing me out of an open seminar.
13: I'm investigating.
5: Really?
13: You're one of the directors or lead production people here, yes?
3: Why?
13: I'm looking for a man I think you must know. I think you would know him as John Zakan.
3: Why? What's he done?
13: He's a person of immediate interest. There was a killing about 2 hours ago.
3: Killing?
5: What?
13: Yes, His Honor Jefferson Van Boonwin, a United States federal judge. Judge for District Court for the Southern District of Texas. He was leaving a Federalist Society conference in San Francisco, taking an air flight back to Galveston. He stopped into a bar in Lomita Park, San Bruno. An individual entered the bar 10 minutes later and, at some point, approached Judge Van Boonwin.
3: Shot and killed a federal judge.
13: Shot 4 rounds and killed, yes.
3: How could John Zakan have been involved?
13: You've seen the man in question here tonight?
5: He's here.
13: Haven't you?
3: Why are you after him, though?
5: If he's here...
3: Why are you here?
13: I have reason to believe he's here. I think I might be able to help him, actually.
3: You haven't said he's an actual suspect.
13: There's an all-points bulletin out for him. He will be taken in soon.
3: You want to arrest him. Take him into custody because he's committed murder. That's your job, isn't it? Why don't you just say that?
13: The thing is... He's not just some out-of-control maniac who's killed a judge.
5: Well, that's the issue, isn't it? This is kind of terrifying if he's here.
13: He happens to be a friend of mine. Maybe too much of a friend.
3: Your friend?
5: He's here.
3: How the hell is he your friend?
13: We work together. We've been friends for years. I know his wife and daughters.
3: Then you know he didn't kill anyone.
13: Well, there's already evidence, and it doesn't look good.
5: John, come in here, and let's just talk.
9: Sure. In here. Fine. Look, Sam, I've got a lot I need to explain.
13: John, you need to come with me now.
9: Dan, why the hell
13: John,
9: are you here?
13: Stop. Hey. Just keep your hands where I can see.
9: No, you keep your hands.
13: No. Put the gun
9: no.
13: down.
9: No, put yours.
5: No, no, no.
13: Put
5: no.
13: it down.
9: Should we
13: what?
9: Have to shoot this out?
3: Jesus,
13: hell no. Just lower that gun. I know you're
9: Dan,
13: not going to shoot me because I know why you did what you did. I understand.
9: What the
5: you
9: hell
5: understand?
9: Is
13: yes,
9: this?
13: I can get you out of this, but we don't have much time.
9: Get me out of this.
13: Let's just lower our weapons, okay?
9: I don't need to get out of this. Seriously, even if you could, I'm resigned to this, okay? I'm resolved.
13: Resolved?
9: I need to be taken.
3: But you...
9: This needs to go to trial.
3: You didn't do it, did you? You never killed anyone.
9: This needs to go to trial. The case needs to be made publicly.
13: If you really think that, then lower your gun. I'll take you in. There'll be a trial.
9: Yes. Okay. You're right, then. Lowering our weapons.
13: Yes.
9: I'm sorry I pulled the gun on you. I never intended to... It's just a stupid instinct. Just a reflex.
13: Sure.
9: I mean, you could take me in now.
13: No.
9: It's just when I saw you, Of course you will. That's why you're here. You just said...
13: I said I'd take you in, so you put your gun down.
5: What?
3: Wait.
5: I'm confused. This is all just confusing.
3: I don't understand. How the hell do you know him?
9: Asking him how he knows me, or me how I know him?
5: Yes. Why the hell can you possibly know him?
13: What do you care? We just know each other.
9: Yeah, I have to explain this.
13: No, they don't need to know anything about it. We don't have any time to explain anything
9: no,
13: anyway.
9: I do need to explain this.
13: Don't.
3: I'd just like to know.
9: It's important now. Part of why I had to come back here tonight.
5: What do you mean?
13: Just stop.
9: I'm a field agent. I first got involved with this theater group as an investigator.
3: What? What do you mean?
9: My name isn't really John Zakan.
3: Investigating what?
9: Just to see what was going on here. Somebody at the regional bureau office thought there could be some sort of extremist subversion they didn't understand underway here.
3: You're telling us you're an FBI agent? All along, you've been an FBI agent? You're telling me the FBI has had you infiltrate our theater project to spy on us?
9: That's what it comes down to, I guess.
13: The regional bureau office just wanted to know what was going on here. Could this be a cover for or have connections to some radical subversive group or conspiracy? This might have been for some directive or memo from the Office of Situational Awareness I just don't know about.
9: Or can't talk about.
3: No, this is just a theater project. We're just doing theater productions.
13: You work out of the university here. As far as I know, maybe someone in your own administration wanted us to look at what you've been doing.
3: John, you came here with a scholarship. You've been working with us for a year here. Now you say you've been secretly investigating us?
13: It should never have gone on this long. It should have been over 9 months ago.
3: So we don't even know who you are. Who the hell are you?
9: My name is John Prowl.
13: Jesus, John.
9: They have a right to know.
13: Do they? Fine, then Special Agent John Prowl.
3: Can't believe this.
5: Yeah, this is unnerving.
3: And you shot a federal judge.
5: You shot a federal judge? How does anybody even do that?
9: I follow things. I have training. I have access to information. I got the phone number for the senior man on Boonwin's bodyguard detail, so I placed a call and was able to pull a diversion. That'll be with the rest of the evidence. Then after I rushed through the back so the bodyguard guys wouldn't catch me, Maybe I should have just stayed put for them. But I just didn't feel ready to be apprehended. You need more details?
14: No, I'm good, really.
9: And you just found me here before anyone else?
13: I knew you'd be here. The conversation we had 3 months ago, it was obvious you were completely wrapped up in this whole theater project here. It was obvious you'd come back here.
9: You're here to bring me in.
13: I need to talk to you, but alone.
9: Whatever you have to say, you can say in front of these people. I'll take the consequences of what I've done. Let everyone know all about it.
13: If I'm going to help you, we need to talk alone.
9: You couldn't help me if you wanted.
15: I'm happy to leave you both alone.
14: Sure.
9: No, please stay. Whatever it is, I want you to hear it.
14: Well, if you're holding a gun when you say stay...
15: Whatever what is...
13: I can get you out of this, but I can't have anyone interfering. They don't need to know about what is going
9: on. Get me out of this.
13: If I can, I will, and I think I can.
9: If you can get me out of this, I don't think these people are going to interfere. You're saying you can help me escape getting arrested for shooting Judge Boonwin? I think that's what he's saying.
15: If you can save him getting arrested, that's fine with me. I guess I'd help.
14: Sure. Sure. What should we care if he gets away?
9: There you are, Dan. Now, what are you suggesting?
13: I'm suggesting I can call Mike Alvarado right now and tell him I've got you in custody right now and I'm bringing you in. There's time. I can do this. But I can give you this DMV card, this passport, and this visa, and you can get the hell out of here. Take this money. Take this and get a flight out to the East Coast, then Morocco.
9: What?
14: What the hell?
15: This is crazy.
13: It's your picture on these. This was all one of your false identities. Take it. Use it. By the time the system figures out this is you, you should be long gone. While we're working out your extradition, you could be way ahead of us.
16: Hey, is Sam? Yeah, there you are. Sam, I think they're gonna need you. What? Oh, what's going on?
14: Well, turns out our friend John here is an FBI agent, but so is this gentleman, and, they're friends?
16: Huh? John?
9: Turns out in some odd cases, experience in the theater can change a man's attitude about some things.
16: The FBI is turning against the government?
14: Well, suddenly things are changing, are they?
13: No, this is not the Bureau. This is just me helping a friend, and nobody else ever needs to know.
9: How do you get a hold of these?
13: I know how to.
9: Access to the office file? You moved fast. I get away, and what happens to you, Dan?
13: Nothing. You get away from me. You got all this from the office file yourself.
9: I wouldn't even know how to.
13: I know, but they don't. They'll have to assume. When I say you got away from me, they'll have to just take my word for it.
9: Why would you do this for me, Dan? You believe I killed Boonwin, right?
13: I know you killed him, Johnny, but I know why you did it. You did it because of what that bastard did to me.
15: What did to you? What the hell did he do to you?
9: Dan?
13: You know what I went through.
9: Well...
13: It tore me up.
15: What?
9: Yeah, he stole your wife, didn't he?
14: No.
15: Wait.
14: Can't be.
15: The federal judge...
9: Well, yeah. Yeah, he knew him. Dan here was in charge of a special security detail 9 months ago.
13: Yeah, through me.
9: A special arrangement for the judge.
13: My wife got work as a secretary for Judge Boonwin. That's a hell of it, you see. It was because of me that they could even know each other.
14: Are you saying this federal judge had an affair with his
13: wife?
14: She
13: ran off with him, yes.
9: Yeah.
13: She left me because of him.
16: Could you repeat that? I don't think I'm following this.
14: Yeah.
13: I love her.
9: You took it terribly hard.
13: Yeah, we talked, didn't we? I talked to you about this all the time.
9: You're a real friend, Dan. I was worried you'd kill yourself. It was awful to see you go through that. It was awful the way they did it. Yes, it made me terribly angry to see you treated that way.
13: I heard the things you said.
9: That a guy like that could just treat you that way. Just get away with it.
13: Yeah, I guess I kind of saw this coming, but people don't do what you did.
9: No, wait, but that's not why—
13: Of course, it's crazy, John. Who'd believe—
9: But that's not why. This Judge Boonwin, you understand what he was doing? The rulings he was making?
13: Hmm?
9: The rulings he was making.
13: Huh?
9: He was ruling that the National Labor Relations Act was unconstitutional.
13: He was a judge. He was appointed to the Federal District Court to rule on cases as he saw the law. That was his job.
9: He set in motion the legal process to abolish the whole National Labor Relations Board. Do you understand what that means for people in this country? People who are employed?
13: What are you talking about, John?
9: I can't think, and I need to think.
13: They're going to close in on us here. Highway Patrol, local police, state police, our colleagues.
9: I need to go back out, listen, and think.
13: What are you doing? No! We don't have any time.
9: This is probably my last time I'll have a chance to listen to something like this. What they're talking about out there. I worked with them on that.
13: There's no time. You gotta understand. You still have a wife. You have kids. You have a family.
9: That was a mistake. I can't do anything about it now.
13: You need to try and get away.
9: I didn't understand anything. Anyway, even if I could get away, that's all lost to me now.
13: If you get out of here now, you might work something out later to be with them.
9: I can't think. I need to think. I'm going out here. Come on.
13: They're all coming for you here.
9: When they get here, you can take me in, hand me over. You'll be a hero.
13: I'm messaging Mike Alvarado right now and telling him I've got you securely under arrest. Now everyone can just relax, and I'll bring you in.
17: Get the idea.
9: All on your own, after what I've done. That's not how we do things, is it?
13: Look, Mike Alvarado likes you. The SAC likes you. Everyone in our bureau office likes you. No one can believe what happened. No one wants to believe this happened. They're just going to be thinking how to handle this so it doesn't turn into some big show.
18: What you call abstract ideas or complex ideas.
19: Excuse me, I feel the need to speak.
20: Yamie, what the hell?
21: Good God.
20: Yamie, you weren't going to be here. You're pushing your health.
19: I know, but I knew there would be questions I would want to answer myself if I can. So I'm late, but I'm here.
21: Go home and take care of yourself.
20: John, you're here? And this one who had the badge here.
13: Yeah,
20: he was supposed
13: this
20: to take
13: great.
20: You someplace for questioning? A lot more than
13: Let's
20: questioning.
13: Get out of here.
20: Why are you
13: Wait,
20: still here?
19: What's going on?
20: John might know something about a shooting in San Bruno,
21: John?
20: But...
21: This John? Our John? No.
20: How?
21: A shooting?
20: A judge was shot
19: Ben.
20: And killed.
19: Why?
21: Shot a judge?
9: It all becomes something the room perspective can just
20: here.
9: Make up as it goes.
13: That's enough.
9: They say they can appoint whoever they want, and the law is whatever
13: That's
9: they
13: enough.
9: Say.
19: Perspective?
13: That's enough of that talk.
21: But what
13: We're
21: is going he going
13: now.
21: On
19: perspective
21: about?
19: Perspective here? What did you say, Myron? What does that mean?
21: How is
19: what do
21: John
19: you mean by here?
20: It doesn't mean anything. This doesn't concern us. They're going
9: right. I'm not
21: How
9: ready to go.
19: I don't understand.
16: Something about the Southern District Court and abolishing the National
9: Professor
16: Labor Ehoy Relations
9: Cotton.
16: Board.
9: Whatever you hear, whatever they tell you about me, I need for you to know what happened and
16: I
9: why.
16: I think this man is dangerous. He's still armed.
21: He's armed?
16: Why the hell didn't you
21: John
16: take his gun?
21: Is armed?
16: I saw you just...
21: Who
19: abolishing the
21: gun?
19: National Labor Relations Board?
9: Listen.
19: John.
9: You want to do your theater about people struggling for their rights in this world and building solidarity. Meanwhile, for most people, it's all about working to make a living. So what rights do they have where they work? What protects their right to even legally struggle?
19: John, I'm
9: We can stand
19: to...
9: here talking about applications of Brecht. Bow and ball.
13: John,
9: take your hand off me.
19: But someone was killed.
20: They don't need to deal
21: oh
20: with this.
21: God.
19: John, I'm trying to teach revolutionary theater
21: it's
19: in the real world.
20: Amy, you don't need to
21: People
20: deal with this.
19: Will you all get away from them? They don't
9: their
19: need
9: rights.
19: This.
20: We're doing theater.
19: John, if you do it right,
20: get the hell out of here.
19: If you do it right, no one has to get killed. No one has to get hurt. Emma Goldman, right?
20: Something like that. Come on, Yamie.
19: Don't treat me like a child, Sel.
20: Hey.
19: I need to talk to him. Come back here. I need to understand
9: no.
19: this.
20: You do not need to have anything to do with him.
19: Don't tell me my business. Any of
20: that
19: you.
20: That man is unbalanced and is not your concern.
21: You do not need to have anything
20: You're
21: to
20: in
21: do
20: no
21: with
20: condition
21: him.
20: To even be here.
16: That much she's right about. But that's all.
20: You have enough to worry about later. Not this. Not now.
21: Not now.
19: What should I be worried about?
20: Just go home and take care of yourself.
19: I don't want to go home, so what should I be worried about?
20: Yamie, there should be concern about the nature of your relationship with this woman.
16: Yes? What are you implying now?
20: There is the appearance of a close, intimate relationship.
21: Okay.
20: Or am I wrong?
16: All right. In case anyone is wondering, does the exact character of our personal relationship need
19: oh,
16: to be
19: love
16: spelled
19: of God,
16: out?
19: Kate, really? I do not need my private life dissected
20: I'm
19: here.
20: Sorry, but Yamie, this is something you need to be thinking about. The way things are going...
19: I have an intimate relationship with Zelda. Whatever anyone wants to make of that... I'm not ashamed
20: right,
19: of that.
20: Right, of
21: That's
20: course.
21: Not the
16: oh,
21: point.
16: Hell, Kate, are you that desperate?
21: I mean,
20: this could
21: Kate,
20: be a Title
21: Kate,
20: IX
21: go.
20: Issue, even.
16: No,
21: back here,
16: this
21: Kate.
16: Is not that situation. I'm not
19: Kate,
16: Yay's student or
19: you can't.
16: Employee. Would this be an issue then?
21: It,
22: I don't know.
21: Maybe.
22: If the administration or Title IX office smells blood in the water, things can get sticky,
20: Have
22: I guess.
20: Have either of you thought about it?
16: This project is an autonomous project with an independent grant.
19: In this,
20: I don't
19: we
20: think.
19: Are a community of equals.
21: Equals.
20: A community of equals? Then how is it Zelda gets to run this seminar? Was it actually open to everyone? Was it put to a vote?
21: Myron?
16: You know, next to Yamie,
20: Myron?
16: Who really knows what Yamie's ideas are.
21: Well, not
16: Zelda,
21: me, of course, but me
16: and
21: no.
16: Kate,
20: you
16: right?
20: should stop and think
16: Kate.
20: About how this looks.
16: There's an advantage taken of some kind of power relationship?
20: Yes. Well, I know who the aggressor is in this case.
16: Really, Kate?
1: So you should talk.
20: No. With us, it was an entirely different relationship. I was not Yami, student, or employee.
19: Right. So in either case, it's the same relationship. Same with both of you. I had feelings for you, Kate, and I have feelings for you both.
16: You think you should be running the seminar, Kate?
0: You don't even believe in what we're trying to do.
20: I was not Yami, student, or employee. You have students working on this project. You have people here on scholarships who have knowledge of and access to this project, however informally through relationship with the university. Classrooms, chairs, stage sets, social media promotion.
16: That is just petty.
19: If you or anyone else wants to file a complaint, you can go ahead.
1: Baby, come here.
19: So tired.
1: You see how she is. She'll stop at nothing just to see you fail.
0: She'll actually go to the damn campus administration to stop us with some idiotic complaint about our personal relationship.
20: No, Zelda, I would not. Well, but someone probably could.
9: This is something else.
4: Maybe you should have reported on this, John.
9: This? How is this anyone's business?
4: On professional relations. Something I've come to know something about. It can foul up people's lives, can't it?
9: Who would want to know about this?
4: No one. No one, I guess. But you knew your job,
9: John.
4: The
9: university administration? Somebody in the university administration? This would have been something for them? If somebody there wanted to shut this all down? Is that what you're saying?
16: What the hell?
4: I'm not saying anything.
9: That stinks.
4: Unprofessional relations.
16: What are they talking about?
20: John isn't John. He's a federal agent. He was sent to investigate us.
0: No, what do you mean? You can't mean...
19: That's preposterous.
9: Yes. Somebody had an idea. Things could be getting out of hand with this project. I'm sorry. Part of my job. Anyway, it has had an effect.
19: What is out of hand?
4: Someone just wanted to know what it was all about. Wanted to know what was actually going on with your ideas.
19: It's just theater. If anyone wants to know anything about it, they can just come and ask.
16: Who wanted to know?
20: Someone at their local bureau office, he said.
16: It's absurd.
20: Yes. Getting back to the subject.
0: Yes. You were only suggesting the threat of the university administration looking into our personal lives. Someone there could be interested in shutting down our work. I'm sure you could find someone, Kate.
20: I can only warn you to beware and appeal to your own reason and ethics.
0: Really? University administrations love flexing their control.
21: Yeah, but this is a
20: You're just deflecting from the real concern.
0: I'm deflecting? No. I'm talking to what you brought up. I think I heard those two saying that somebody in the university administration wanted us investigated.
4: Wait, no. I never said that. I certainly never said
0: John,
4: that.
0: Who sent you to investigate?
9: I don't know. Just an office directive. I can't say who specifically would have wanted it. I just don't know. Dan certainly didn't say.
20: There's no reason to assume the university administration had any part in having some clandestine investigation of our project.
0: No.
20: No. That whole absurd business, just let it go.
21: Just forget about
0: it. Why should I? Certainly, if they want to scrutinize my personal life, I will want to know about this. I don't think that puts them in a position to say anything about my private relations.
4: No.
20: Listen to yourself.
4: Come on, let's go.
9: All right.
0: He was sent to spy on us. All that trouble. You want to say out of hand that our approach to theater, our methods, our ideas, our projects is pointless and futile. But this says
19: yes,
0: otherwise.
19: There it is.
20: No, it just isn't.
19: What we're about is threatening to the status
20: no,
19: quo.
20: No, this ludicrous investigation only proves the stupid paranoia of whoever had the power and influence. And fatuousness to call for such a thing, even if it turns out to be some university regent. No one can be at all surprised to find dunderheaded reactionaries on the Board of Regents, after all else we've seen lately. But Zelda, of course. You're already using this to further build on your grandiose delusions of the effectual power of your theatrical system.
16: Actually spying on us? That will give us the kind of notoriety you can't buy, though. More than you could hope for, eh, Zelda?
19: It's not going to help us.
16: I think Zelda will use
0: whatever
16: it.
0: You're implying, whoever's behind it, we shouldn't let them get away with it.
19: Just forget about it. All this disruption tonight.
20: She will try and use it, just like she'll go on using you, Yami, and this mania of yours.
19: This mania of mine? She's not responsible for it. And it's a sensible aspiration to bring theater to its full potential.
20: It's consuming you, ruining your life. Yami, I actually love you.
17: Okay. Love me as a loser, but now you're worried I just
20: It's not a joke,
17: win.
20: Yami. You can't go on driving yourself to exhaustion.
19: You love me, and so you want to save me from myself.
0: It does worry me, Yami. You have made yourself sick. I see you go for days without sleep, just reading and writing down pages and pages of notes. I see you messaging people. You forget to eat.
19: I know. Days go by and I can't sleep. Sometimes I can't read, I can't write, I can barely think. I'm so tired.
6: It's not healthy to push yourself like that.
19: I can't sleep.
6: You could try to pace yourself a bit.
19: But there's so little time. There's so much to do. There's so much to be worked out. If I slack, it will never come together. We needed to have this seminar, and to get the grant money, of course, there had to be a deadline to meet. Material prepared, rehearsals, I had to get things right. But at the same time, we have to keep productions going. We need venues. We need funding. We need to promote what we're doing. We need to keep the cast and production people
6: you
19: together.
6: You are pushing yourself too hard.
19: It's not
6: Zelda.
19: Good.
6: You could stop them.
19: I have to do it like this. If we lose momentum, things will fall apart. The world has little tolerance or resources for what we're doing. You understand that, Zell?
6: Yes. But I just can't drive myself like you do.
19: That's fine. I wouldn't want you to. I need you on your feet and ready to step in and hold it together when it's too much for me, just like you've
6: it's
19: done.
6: It's not like she says. I don't want to build a career on you burning yourself out, driving yourself into the ground, but you'll do it.
19: I need someone who will back me up. Someone who will let me do what I have to do.
20: What you have to do. When you got COVID, I had no idea how you lived through that.
19: I didn't give myself COVID.
20: You didn't give yourself a break.
19: You looked after me, Kate.
20: But you wouldn't stop, and you did give yourself pneumonia, and you'll just go on like this. Chasing these ideas till they kill you.
19: Maybe.
20: They're only ideas, Yami.
19: Maybe they are.
8: But you won't stop.
19: Maybe what I'm trying to do can't be done. Maybe I'm just not the person who can do it. Or maybe I'm still not trying hard enough.
20: No.
19: The point is, I still believe you can create a kind of theater that will make human beings seriously care about each other and fight for each other.
6: Yes, exactly.
19: And that, for me, is worth me driving myself into the ground, as you say, to try and do that. That is worth beating my brains out for.
20: No, listen.
8: No, listen to yourself.
19: Zell, you know what I'm saying. You understand?
6: The thing is, Yami, when you say it like that, I'm not going to stand here and tell you, sure, go on and kill yourself for the theater. No, not you.
19: Oh, Zell, not you too.
6: What do you want?
19: It's just theater, huh? It's just theater. I look around everywhere now, this thing I love, when I look at what's being done. Wherever I look, it's just this random thing. It's amusement, diversion, curiosity, novelty, an excuse to get dressed up and go out, and go have dinner after. You go home, you go to sleep, you go back to work the next day.
16: Yeah, okay.
19: It has no power. It's dead.
16: No. What do you mean, dead?
19: Do you remember the first time someone took you to a play?
16: Sure. Rumpelstiltskin.
19: No, an adult's play. I was 9, and my aunt and uncle took me to see Macbeth on stage. It wasn't like seeing something on a screen, TV or movie or live human beings committing to character and story right in front of you. There was mystery and terror, and it scared the hell out of me. And it fascinated me to this day. It had power in it.
20: But then you grew up, and now a play is just a play.
19: No, there is still power there. But for an adult to see it, you have to do something with that power. People make theater safe and harmless because they're afraid of it. And for good reason. There's more to it than the shaman's sleight of hand tricks. Zelda, you at least see what I'm saying?
6: Yes, I do.
19: You see what the world is like now. So many things must change. What if you might try to create all that change, even to just try? Isn't that worth just giving up your life for?
6: My life? Yeah. Yes. Yes.
19: And my life, then?
6: Yours? Is that what you really want? All right. Yes, but not in too much of a hurry, though. Huh?
19: Not too much, Zell. But some hurry.
20: Then I've lost you. Just lost you.
8: Zelda, folks.
20: Your audience is breaking up.
6: Yes.
8: Zelda.
16: That should conclude things for tonight, everyone. That is it. Sam, Myron, Joe. Let's gather up the chairs.
19: We're more intellectually engaged and flexible form of theater.
8: No, but for the alienating effect.
19: For friendom's effect.
8: Sure, whatever that actually means.
19: Yes, going by John Willett's 1964 translation, but we aren't really sure how best to translate it. But as a concept, he probably developed it from a conversation with Sergei Tretyakov rather than from watching Mei Ling Fan.
8: Brecht stole the idea from Sergei Tretyakov?
19: Shlovsky's idea of prium ostraninia, or however you say it, meaning making strange. But I really think Brecht modified and expanded the idea.
8: Okay, however it happened, he lands on this idea that all this alienating effect will take the audience out of the affecting spell of the dramatic illusion and distance them to watch the play with critical detachment.
19: To put it in simple terms.
8: So there are a range of elements to produce the effect, to make the drama deliberately unreal. Characters behave strangely. The actors can step out of character. They can go into a song. Sets and effects are intentionally unrealistic. Commentary and narration are inserted awkwardly.
19: These are the elements of what Brecht would call epic theater.
8: But in practice, these so-called alienating effects would create another kind of emotive, immersive dramatic spell. So the audience is not detached to experience it critically.
19: If that is Brecht's big error, it's what I would call a productive error. In this case, a very productive error. Our error would be to define Brecht's theories in simple terms.
8: Productive error is just wrong.
4: All these people pretty much know the situation.
9: Let me be honest with you. I did what I did, what I'm ready to take the consequences for. I didn't do it for you. Not out of rage for a good friend losing what mattered most to him. I did it because I saw a man given special power to define the law. Set to using that power that is disastrously for most people as I see it, over an issue that most people can't even understand.
4: No, that makes no sense. You had to have done it for what he did to me. It affected you in a way most people also don't understand. The reason is, it's not something many people could imagine ever doing. It had to be something you thought about for a while, somehow. It's something you had to have thought through.
9: I did. Enough that I was actually able to carry it out.
4: However hurriedly you formed enough of a plan that, in a sense, it worked.
9: And does that make sense to you then?
4: Not exactly, but I know you did it, so I can't know exactly how your mind works, but it makes a lot of sense then. Then what? You see me suffering? It angers you to the point where...
9: It's not all about you, Dan.
4: So you got wrapped up in this lunatic theater thing you just supposed to be investigating?
20: Then what?
4: That got your brainwashed into thinking what?
9: That I got unbrainwashed.
20: No. What we're doing here is theater. It's not sending people out to kill.
9: I listen to people reading the scripts.
4: Scripts?
9: And theories and ideas.
4: Oh yeah.
9: And the hard reality behind all that. Behind all the scripts and methods and theories, the plays and the playing. What you're doing is actually pointing to a real world where the law is not justice. The law is what people with money and power make it. And people with money and power do cruel things for their money and power.
20: An idea got into your head, and you made it real, and it turns out that's horrible.
2: I know what you're trying to say. You want to say we go to showing people how desperate and wrong and hopeless things are, and then we show them how given any particular bad situation now, there's nothing we can do to change the situation. There's no way to correct the system producing all the bad outcomes.
9: Yes, that's it.
20: So you have to go kill someone? No, we don't murder, we're doing theater.
2: No, we're going beyond that. What we want to do, what we will do, is build an honest political understanding. Show people the truth, and they will see the value and need for solidarity. The necessity for solidarity that creates solidarity. Enough to make real and fundamental change, without violence, with minimal violence.
9: Do you think that will ever happen?
2: I have to.
9: With all theories of theater?
2: Yes.
9: Who even goes to the theater nowadays?
20: You're predisposed to violence, John. Somehow I never saw it till today. But the way you pulled out that gun as soon as you saw your friend?
2: We never convinced you to do what you did.
20: Theater, at its best, is... We just want to find truth. Show truth.
9: You want to find the truth. You want to show people the truth. There were consequences to showing and seeing the truth. I wish I could get away now.
4: Not now, it's too late.
9: You were going to help me escape.
4: That was my intent, absolutely.
9: That changes things. I made my mind, of course. I was determined to go through with it all the way and take the full penalty. Prison, whatever conditions, however many years, a lifetime locked up, it doesn't matter. I'd go to trial for it and just maybe have a chance to explain why I thought I had to do it. And with the trial, I'd be heard. They would have to hear me out.
4: No. I think I could have just gotten you a chance to get away.
9: You dangled that in front of me, though, as a real possibility. After a while here, thinking about that, well, now maybe I'm a different person. That's the thing now. Do I believe I deserve to be locked up?
4: Well, now you're telling me you shot Boonwin because what? Because he was doing what he was appointed to do?
9: You think he was appointed to create law arbitrarily from the bench?
4: If he was appointed...
9: Can you be legally appointed to just generate law from your private interest?
4: I need to take you in, John.
9: You don't see what I'm saying.
4: The politicians make the law, and you just have to go along with it.
9: Without any regard to established jurisprudence, previous proceedings?
4: He was a judge. He gets to make the rulings.
9: To say nothing of justice or fairness, the effect on most people's lives.
4: He has some theories, right? There are articles and books and writings.
9: A lot of rubbish. More privileges for privileged people, and the hell with

0: Please! No, don't! He was just running. He dropped the gun. He was just running.
1: He was running away.
0: Where was he even going to go? Why?

0: Good morning.
1: Good morning, everyone.
0: Bright and early today. This is Instant Classic. You're listening to KDVS Davis, and the following views presented in this hour do not reflect the views of KDVS, KDVS sponsors, or the University of California.
1: I am DJ Avalanche.
0: I am DJ Swagner, and I am just so excited that it's finally like fall weather. I know today is going to be a little hot, but...
1: Yeah, but it's not 90.
0: It is going to be 90
1: or
0: today. Not,
1: or it is going to be... It is?
0: Yeah. Oh. But earlier this week, I was just so excited. I wore a sweater one day. I was like, yes. So this week we did fall movies, and we did Twilight and Practical Magic.
1: Yes. I guess they're just... Yeah, they're both like supernatural kind of... Not yeah. supernatural, like
0: different, just differently like fairy tale,
1: like fairy tale magic.
0: Yeah. Which one do you want to do first?
1: Whichever. Practical Magic.
0: Okay. Sounds good.
1: Okay. Synopsis time. Sally and Jillian Owens, born into a magical family, have mostly avoided witchcraft themselves. But when Jillian's vicious boyfriend Jimmy Angelov dies unexpectedly, the Owens sisters give themselves a crash course in hard magic. With policeman Gary Hallett growing suspicious, the girls struggle to resurrect Angelov and unwittingly inject his corpse with an evil spirit that threatens to end their family line.
0: Ooh.
1: The movie is directed by Griffin Dunn and stars Sandra Bullock, Nicole Kidman, Evan Rachel Wood, Alexandra Artrip, Stockard Cunning, Aidan Quinn, and... Goran Visnjic.
0: My first thought immediately right off the bat was Nicole Kidman looked so different.
1: Wait, have you ever seen Days of Thunder?
0: Mm.
1: That's her first movie.
0: Okay.
1: I think. And it's
0: like
1: with Tom.
0: Debut?
1: Yeah, I think. And it's with Tom Cruise. But I didn't know it was her until the credits rolled.
0: Oh my gosh.
1: And she's like the star.
0: Oh wait, yeah. I feel like the hair like changes it so much.
1: Wait, just she's so much about her has changed.
0: Yeah. Cause she has red hair in Practical Magic.
1: Yeah.
0: And
1: yeah.
0: I was like, I knew Nicole Kidman was in the movie, but it just didn't look like her at all.
1: Wait, it literally, yeah. She looked so different when she was young.
0: And Sandra Bullock's hair was, like, incredible. Like, it was so long and pretty. It was, like, gorgeous.
1: She is so young.
0: Yeah. Yeah, I wonder if this was, like, one of their first movies for both of them.
1: It probably... isn't Sandra Bullock... 2008 would have been, like... Oh, wait, it's not 2008. That's Twilight. This is 1998.
0: Yeah. So, like, low-key, maybe. Because she... Oh my god, she's 62? That's crazy. She does not look 62.
1: I guess it probably wasn't one of her first movies. Unless she had a late start to acting, but...
0: Low-key it was.
1: Because if she's 62, that was... She was like in her 30s when this was made.
0: Oh wait, yeah. That's crazy. It seems like it's like her first like bigger movie.
1: Oh, I see.
0: Like, I guess she's in one called In Love and War, but I've never heard of that. Or The Thing Called Love, also never heard of that.
1: Wait, I feel like I've heard of In Love and War, but I don't know.
0: Miss Congeniality was where I first knew
1: her. You know, I've never seen that.
0: Oh my god, that's such a good one. I think you would really like it.
1: Wait, I think I would too.
0: Yeah, and the second one is really good too. I used to be obsessed with those movies. We should watch that soon.
1: Wait, yeah, we should.
0: Okay, what were your thoughts on Practical Magic?
1: It's kind of a fever dream.
0: Yeah, it was
1: I can't
0: super
1: even
0: weird.
1: Lie. It's like all over the place.
0: I thought it was going to be, what's that other witch movie, Hocus Pocus?
1: Yes. Yeah,
0: or,
1: yeah.
0: There's like two
1: Well,
0: witch
1: Hocus
0: movies.
1: Pocus is the Disney one.
0: Okay. And then what's the other?

0: other one?
1: I don't know. Wait, because Hocus Pocus, it has like, wait, it has a plot.
0: Yeah.
1: I mean, this has a plot.
0: Oh, and then Halloween Town was the other one I was thinking of.
1: Oh, yeah, yeah.
0: Those are both like, yeah, they very much have a plot.
1: This has a plot, but I didn't realize what it was until like halfway through the movie.
0: I had no idea where it was going. And like, I couldn't tell, like, were the two older women, how were they related to Sandra Bullock and were they evil?
1: Wait, I don't think they were evil. I think they were like part of her old like witch's coven.
0: But she like was like, you put a spell on our family or something.
1: Wait, oh, I don't know.
0: Yeah.
1: Oh, wait, at the beginning.
0: Yeah.
1: Wait, aren't those normal people? Or, I don't know, like...
0: No, the two, Sandra Bullock, to the two ladies, once her husband died, she was like, you put a spell on our family, this is the curse that, like...
1: Oh, yeah, wait. I don't know.
0: Yeah, it was hard to
1: follow
0: in the beginning.
1: No, there's a lot of, yeah. Wait, the beginning was really weird.
0: Yeah.
1: The, like, first 20 minutes, like half an hour, like I didn't even, like her husband didn't die until like 20 minutes into the movie.
0: Yeah.
1: And I didn't even know what the first 20 minutes were.
0: And you said he's evil, the husband?
1: Wait, the husband's not evil. The evil guy is
0: the other girl's.
1: The boy, Jillian's boyfriend.
0: Yeah, he 100% evil vibes.
1: Yeah, well, he's the main antagonist.
0: Okay. I was like, what is, like, literally what is happening?
1: Wait, because I just remember, like, because at the first, like, the husband dies, then Sandra Bullock's like, my kids are never gonna do magic.
0: Yeah.
1: And they live in the town and they get all, like, alienated because they're witches.
0: But how do they not know? How do the town people not know before, like, the husband dies? Because Sandra Bullock is the same person.
1: Yeah. Wait, I don't. I think. Wait, because I feel like the whole thing was, they were talking about, like, a curse. Like, their family was cursed because the husband died.
0: Oh, I
1: see. When I think other families thought that, like, they were going to curse their family because they were witches.
0: I see.
1: Wait, because there was that part at the beginning where the kids were, like, pointing their fingers at the other kids and, like, I hope you get chicken pox. But, like, that the non-witch people thought they were actually going to get chicken pox.
0: Yeah. Anyways, super weird vibes.
1: Yeah. Wait, it was really strange because, like... Yeah. And then it just, she got the like phone call from her friend.
0: Yeah.
1: Jillian. And that's like when the movie actually starts.
0: Yeah. And then were they sisters?
1: I don't think so.
0: Okay. Because then there was like, people were talking about like the queer coding of the movie. And it was it them too?
1: Wait, I think that was the queer coding, but I could have sworn they were sisters, but I don't even know.
0: I also thought they were sisters, but I think they just like grew up in this coven. Like, I don't think they're even related to the two older ladies.
1: Yeah, no, I don't think so. I think they were just all in a coven together.
0: And then did they explain how everyone became a witch? Or they like...
1: Oh, there's, like, no origin story. Like, zero origin story. Wait, the movie, like... Wait, like, I thought it was cute, ultimately.
0: I also thought it was cute.
1: And I liked it. But it also, like, it's just, it's, like, not a very good movie.
0: I had heard really good things, but... I don't know. It was weird. And then the other reason I wanted to watch it was because the second one just came out.
1: Yeah, it did. Like, this year.
0: Also, Nicole Kidman in that movie, I feel like, looked very, like, I don't know. She, like, played the part very well, like, nice girl, whatever. But she's, like, a little scary to me now. Like, she
1: Wait,
0: has, like, a very...
1: Oh, I always thought she was... Well, not, like, when she's young, but she's
0: like,
1: scary
0: she's, like,
1: now.
0: She's very intense, like, the way she looks at people.
1: Wait, I'm scared of Nicole Kidman now. She
0: They're
1: looks scary.
0: They're all in the same family.
1: Hello?
0: What? Bro. So they cannot...
1: Wait, they, like, didn't specify that.
0: They cannot be queer coded. But then she was talking about her mother, and she was like, yeah, it was something like those two women who she went to live with were not her mom.
1: Yeah.
0: I don't know.
1: Wait, they were talking about that. I don't know. But it just jumps all over the place.
0: Yeah.
1: Like, we're in her home, and then we're in Jillian's house with the abusive boyfriend.
0: And so, did Jillian's boyfriend know she was a witch, and that's why he went after her? Or what happened there?
1: I don't think he knew.
0: Okay.
1: I don't think
0: he's
1: he knew.
0: He's just an evil guy.
1: Yeah.
0: And the whole plot is getting her out of that situation?
1: Wait, that's like, they get her out of that situation with, oh my gosh, this movie is so strange. It just jumps all over the place. Cause the beginning happens, and then she gets the call from Jillian's like, I need help. Like, come help me. Like, okay. I'm scared. So, what's Sandra Bullock's character's name? I forgot.
2: Sally?
1: But oh, it is Sally, I think. Wait, it's Sally and Jillian.
0: Okay, yeah.
1: Anyway, so Sally goes to Jillian's house,
0: uh-huh.
1: and she like takes her out of the house.
0: Okay.
1: And was like, let's go, like, let's get out of here, because the boyfriend like wasn't in the house.
0: Yeah.
1: And then they get in the car, and then Jillian's like, oh, I forgot something in my car. And then she gets in her car, and the boyfriend's just there in the back.
0: Oh my God.
1: And he strangles her.
0: Oh my God.
1: And then he like has a gun, and like Sally goes to check on them, and he like holds the gun to her and is like, start driving. But he doesn't even say where.
0: I like your acting. That was really good. Wow. And so what's the resolution?
1: Well, okay, and then synopsis says, see, this synopsis says that Jimmy Angelov dies unexpectedly. He didn't die unexpectedly. They killed him.
0: They injected him with the poison?
1: Yeah.
0: Oh.
1: Or they drugged him.
0: And then so did the other person come back to life?
1: Who?
0: The husband that died.
1: Wait, the husband didn't come back to life. The evil boyfriend comes back to life. Wait, so they kill him by accident.
0: The husband.
1: Yeah, no.
0: Oh, the evil boyfriend.
1: They kill him by accident. They just mean to like knock him out.
0: Yeah.
1: With a little like something.
0: Okay.
1: It's like Bella Dova, or I forget.
0: Okay.
1: They called it something. But they gave him too much and then he died. But they're like, oh shoot. Like we killed him. Like this can't be.
0: Yeah.
1: So then they do this spell to bring him back to life.
0: Okay.
1: And then it just like, and then he like comes back to life and he like attacks Jillian again.
0: Oh my God.
1: And then the movie just like cuts to like Sally and Jillian just like in this house with their coven. Just
0: and
1: like,
0: what about the two daughters?
1: Just like partying.
0: Bruh.
1: And I'm like, what is happening? Like there's no continuity.
0: Yeah. Very interesting.
1: But then later on, and then the movie just like happens and they're just like having like coven sister bonding time.
0: Okay.
1: And this detective comes to investigate the death.
0: Oh.
1: And they're like, we don't know anything about it. And then like, well, and then Jillian gets possessed and they're like, oh, what's happening? And it turns out it's like the spirit of the boyfriend possessing her.
0: Oh my God. This movie is so strange.
1: And then the movie, like, and then the last, like, half an hour of the movie is just them trying to, like, gather all the members of the coven and, like, exorcise the boyfriend from Jillian. It's, like, it's very strange.
0: And then so do the daughters of Sally end up becoming witches?
1: They don't. Wait, wow. They're, like, not involved in the story. After Sally leaves to go see Jillian, the daughters aren't in the story anymore.
0: Bro, this movie is so strange.
1: Yeah. It was so strange.
0: What would you give it? What would you rate?
1: Wait, I feel like I would just give it like a straight like 3 stars.
0: Okay, that's not bad though.
1: Wait, because it was entertaining. I don't know.
0: Wait,
1: like,
0: yeah.
1: I feel like I'd give it 2.5, 3.
0: And I feel like the vibes, like I was just looking for fall vibes and I feel like it like delivered on
1: that.
0: Wait,
1: it did. Yeah.
0: Yeah. Okay, let's listen to this cart and then we'll talk about hello load cart and then we'll talk about Twilight.
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0: All right, and we're back. We're just talking about how weird, because we both thought this was a kids movie, and it just like wasn't. It was just like weird.
1: Yeah. It has a lot of intense themes too.
0: Yeah.
1: At the beginning, before it goes off the rails.
0: And I was just, I guess I thought it was going to be like a fun movie like Hocus Pocus. And then when the husband like immediately gets hit by the car, I was like, literally, what is happening?
1: Yeah, like there's husband getting hit by a car. There's like domestic abuse.
0: Yeah.
1: There's like, yeah, there's people getting killed. Like,
0: yeah.
1: But yeah.
0: Strange movie. But yeah. Okay, Twilight. Even stranger, almost. Do you have the synopsis?
1: Yeah, I do. High school student Bella Swan, always a bit of a misfit, doesn't expect life to change much when she moves from sunny Arizona to rainy Washington State. Then she meets Edward Cullen, a handsome but mysterious teen whose eyes seem to peer directly into her soul. Edward is a vampire whose family does not drink human blood, and Bella, far from being frightened, enters into a dangerous romance with her immortal soulmate. This movie is directed by Catherine Hardwicke and stars Robert Pattinson, Taylor Lautner, Kristen Stewart, Ashley Greene, Nikki Reed, Kellen Lutz, Jackson Rathbone, Anna Kendrick, and Stephanie Meyer, who's the author. She has a cameo.
0: Wait, what's her cameo? What role does she play? Do you know?
1: She's just like a waitress in the diner.
0: Oh, I think I did know that.
1: Yeah, she's the author.
0: Yeah, that's crazy. Okay. Well, we know that someone didn't watch the movie. But like, I'm telling you that I'm encouraging you, like, you should watch this movie.
1: Wait, I've always wanted to.
0: Yeah, it's so just like, what is happening?
1: Wait, because I also feel like growing up, this was always like, this was always in like the Harry Potter, like Lord of the Rings, like Twilight. Like, it's a series of movies that everyone watched.
0: And like, everyone was watching them growing up. Yeah, I always wanted to watch it in theaters because I feel like that'd be such a fun experience because there's so many parts that are just like, what is happening? But I never did.
1: Have you read them?
0: Okay, I read the one. There's one book that's from his perspective and I read that, but I didn't like it.
1: Oh.
0: But they're really long. Like, they're thick books.
1: Oh, really?
0: Yeah. So I was like, I'd rather just watch the movies. But I've probably seen the movies, like, the first one especially, like, probably at least 10 times.
1: Oh, my gosh.
0: Over the years, yeah. It's just like, oh, I love Twilight. But, yeah, we're going to be Twilight for Halloween. Did I tell you that?
1: Like us?
0: No,
1: like
0: no.
1: The four of us?
0: No. Me and Allie and her roommates.
1: Oh.
0: And I'm going to, well, I guess you haven't seen it, but I'm going to be Charlie, who's like her dad, and I'm going to wear like a wig and a mustache.
1: Oh my gosh.
0: And then Allie's going to be the other dad, like Edward's dad, and he's like super pale with like a lab coat. He's a doctor. And
1: wait, that's funny.
0: Yeah, I'm really excited. But Twilight is like perfect fall movie for sure. I really want to visit where they filmed. It's in Washington.
1: In Washington?
0: State. Yeah. But also very strange. It's like, what is happening? Because if you go in not knowing anything about Twilight, it would be like such a fun watch because you like wouldn't understand that he's a vampire to begin with. And he just acts so strangely towards her. Like, there's this scene where she like walks into the like to the lab, like a chemistry lab or something. And he like looks repulsed by her, but she's like all the way across the room. And if you know the context, like he smells her blood and it's like really like enticing to him or something.
1: Oh my gosh.
0: But he just looks like he like genuinely would rather die than sit next
1: to her. Wait, that's so silly.
0: Yeah.
1: And she's all the way across the room.
0: Yeah. And like him, he like runs through the trees and just like that scene is so funny too. And then there's a scene like vampires sparkle, I guess, which I didn't know before this movie, but
1: they sparkle?
0: Yeah, whenever he's in the sunlight, he sparkles. And
1: aren't
0: it just
1: they supposed to like burn?
0: I guess maybe that's like him.
1: Well,
0: burning.
1: Like in actual mythology, they like die in the sun.
0: Oh, really?
1: Yeah, vampires die if they touch the sunlight for too long.
0: Wait, do you know a lot about vampire mythology?
1: Not really.
0: Okay.
1: It's just like I feel like I know the like they die when they touch the sun. They like can't be in the sun. They get killed by garlic and by a silver stake to the heart.
0: They don't ever talk about the garlic thing here. I wonder if that would be like a thing. This is like him sparkling in the sun.
1: That looks so. Oh my gosh, they made him so like.
0: Like, yeah, so interesting.
1: They made him look reflective.
0: Yeah. I kind of thought that Stephanie Myers like made that up for her purposes. She was like, oh, really? I bet he would look good sparkling. And then like, oh, but this is him being repulsed by her in the lab.
1: Oh my gosh.
0: He like puts his hand over his mouth and looks like he's about
1: to
0: barf.
1: Wait, that's so funny.
0: Yeah. But the sparkling becomes really important in the later movies because he tries to like get himself assassinated by the government, basically, because he's so sad. Basically, it's like a Romeo and Juliet story, and he thinks that Bella has died, so he wants to die too, but it's really hard to die as a vampire, obviously, because you're undead. And so he tries to show himself to the public, because that's one way the government will like take you out, the vampire government.
1: There's a vampire government.
0: Yeah, and it's like in Italy, and they're all like, I don't know, it's just like very intense. Here, wait, let me show you.
1: What? Wait, this sounds like so weird.
0: It's genuinely like the best movie ever.
1: Aren't there like five of them?
0: Yeah. This is them. They're called the Volturi.
1: That's the vampire government.
0: Yeah, do you know this guy was, I'm pretty sure he's 11. Or not 11, he's not 11. He's the evil guy in Stranger Things.
1: Vecna?
0: Yeah. I'm like 90% sure. Doesn't he look like him
1: He does look like him, actually.
0: But anyway, so Edward tries to kill himself by like sparkling in the sun because then the Volturi will kill him. And that's the second movie. And then they get married fresh out of high school.
1: Oh my gosh.
0: Yeah. So lots like, to unpack there.
1: Wait, there's so much happening.
0: Yeah.
1: Wait, so it's not just like a normal romance.
0: No. Because, okay, basically the second they start dating, they're like, oh my God, we're going to be together forever. Like Bella's like, you should turn me into a vampire. And it's just like very like intense for like, okay, we've been dating for like 3 months. And then Jacob gets involved and Jacob also really likes Bella. And him and the vampires are rival clans because he's a werewolf.
1: Oh.
0: And so they made this pact like a bunch of years ago where like they can't hunt on the same land and like basically you stay off my territory, I'll stay off your territory kind of. And so they're like hella beefing and it's just like bad vibes. And so Jacob also really likes Bella, so he's basically like, you can't become a vampire, like I won't ever be able to see you anymore. So yeah, crazy.
1: Wow, wait, this movie sounds great. I've always wanted to watch.
0: Yeah, we'll watch it because it's just like, wow, like what is happening. But yeah, that's, and then the second movie is the one where Edward basically leaves for like the longest time, and that's when Jacob like really tries to make his move and like become really close with Bella and like ultimately try to date her. And he just like kind of like tells her all the time like, oh, the, I forget what he calls them, but he like insults all the vampires all the time. And he's like, they're bad influences, whatever. And then there's a vampire hunting Bella at the same time, like a different
1: like
0: vampire.
1: Yeah. Oh.
0: And so then the werewolves are trying to protect her. And then the vampires are also trying to protect her.
1: Wait, so is everyone at the school like some supernatural creature? Like,
0: no.
1: Oh.
0: And none of them know anything that's happening. Like, they don't know about the werewolves or the vampires.
1: So there's just this whole thing happening and that no one knows about?
0: Yeah. Well, because the werewolves are a Native American tribe. And so they are living on a reservation. They go to a different school.
1: Yeah.
0: And so the vampires can't go onto their land.
1: Oh, interesting.
0: Yeah. And then the vampires go to the regular school. But they're just kind of, they also all date each other besides Edward.
1: Really?
0: Because they're not real siblings, they're adoptive siblings. And so everyone just kind of thinks they're freaks because they don't really talk to anyone else. But everyone thinks Edward's really hot. And then Bella like starts dating him and all her like human friends are like, what is happening? I don't know. Just crazy.
1: Does he have like vampire fangs?
0: No.
1: Oh no.
0: Yeah, I guess that's not a part of it. I think the fangs only come out when they're like hunting.
1: Oh.
0: Yeah. But yeah. Anyways, definitely encourage you to watch. It's like, it's just like, what is happening? It's like a cult classic, I feel like.
1: Wait, it definitely is. Like people always talk. I feel like ever since like elementary school, people were talking about this.
0: Yeah, I like started watching it during COVID with my friends. And we would do like Twilight nights where we just watch the movies. Like it was like social distance outside.
1: Yeah.
0: And I don't know.
1: I can totally imagine Robert Pattinson playing like.
0: Yeah.
1: Based
0: Did you
1: on
0: know
1: what you
0: that
1: said.
0: They dated for like 4 years IRL? I don't know if it was a publicity.
1: Really?
0: Stunt. Yeah.
1: Wait, 4 years can be a publicity stunt.
0: But
1: I mean,
0: she's
1: it
0: gay.
1: Could. She is?
0: Yeah, Kristen Stewart's a lesbian.
1: Oh, I didn't know that. I did not know. Yeah. Wait. That's crazy. Four years?
0: Yeah, and then Anna Kendrick was like...
1: Wait, who does Anna Kendrick play?
0: She's one of the humans, and she like did an interview a while later. She was like, oh yeah, I forgot I was even in those movies, because she was kind of like not a super big part.
1: Oh.
0: Yeah. But it's funny. She's actually pretty good in it.
1: Wait, because this was only 3 years before Pitch Perfect.
0: Wait, yeah, that's crazy. Maybe Pitch Perfect was like her big break.
1: Maybe it probably was.
0: Yeah. But I don't know. Definitely like a cult classic. Instant classic, if you will.
1: Yeah, I will.
0: Then third movie, they get married in the forest. Right after she graduates high school. Oh, and then crazy. I think this is fifth movie. This is probably the craziest part of the whole thing. Jacob basically imprints on Bella and Edward's daughter and like starts dating her. Mind you, he's way older than her.
1: Wait, that's crazy.
0: Yeah. So overall, crazy vibes. So what movies do you want to do next time? Not to change the topic.
1: I don't know. Are we fine? No, we're not even. The every week is crazy. We're not even at Halloween. We still have two shows until a Halloween show.
0: Oh my god. Wait. But we can totally do horror movies.
1: Wait, we can do two Halloween shows.
0: Yeah. Or we could do, should we watch Halloween next time?
1: Yeah, wait, we can watch Halloween.
0: Okay, we should do Halloween.
1: We've done Halloween on this show before. Or did we do it? I don't know.
0: No, I don't think we did.
1: Oh, but like, it's fine.
0: Are you sure?
1: Wait, yeah.
0: Okay. We'll do Halloween, and then what else do you want to do?
1: I don't, should we do like classics?
0: Yeah.
1: Like I don't know. I haven't seen most of like the Halloween classics.
0: Have you seen Scream?
1: Like, I've never seen Scream. I've never seen The Shining. I've never seen Chucky.
0: Okay, well, I've never seen The Shining or Chucky, but Scream is a really good one if we wanted to watch that.
1: Wait, we could watch Scream.
0: Or I'm happy with The Shining too, because I haven't seen that.
1: I haven't seen that either.
0: Okay, we'll do that.
1: We can do Shining. I've never seen it.
0: Yeah.
1: It takes place in Colorado.
0: Really?
1: Yeah, in this.
0: Wait, one time we should do a Colorado theme.
1: Oh, we could.
0: Yeah, that'd be fire. Oh, hello. I'm going to play. But yeah, Twilight, probably like low-key. In a bit way, like maybe my top four movies
1: really?
0: Ever. Yeah. It's just like so, or I guess the saga would be, so I guess that doesn't count. But
1: wait, that counts.
0: Just so fire, and I think you would really like it. I think we should watch it.
1: Wait, yeah. I'll watch. Or we can watch. I don't think Raghavi's seen it.
0: I feel like Raghavi would hate it.
1: She would hate it.
0: But I think it'd be funny to watch with her. But yes, thank you for listening if you did. This is Instant Classic. We're here every week at 9 a.m. on Thursdays. And yeah, we'll be here next week. Thank you. Bye.
1: Bye.

my show. Or actually, you're going to listen to my show. It's called Brand New Keys. And I'm your host, DJ Chamomile. And my theme is going to be something about covers. Well, I'm low-key a little bit lazy, and I'm just going to play a bunch of songs that I really like, but the covers of them. Or just some non-covers, but I feel like there's a little bit of

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1: Hi guys. So back rapping here. The last song you just heard was Cosmic Dancer by T-Rex, which apparently they used to be Tyrannosaurus Rex, and they changed / shortened their name, which I don't know. I guess T-Rex is better. And then the song before that was There Is an End by the Greenhorns. And before that was Almost Cut My Hair by Crosby, Still, Nash & Young, which I love, love, love that song. It was by the album's Deja Vu. And yeah, I really like that album. I really like that song. Let's hear some more. Next up, The Letter by Sammy Smith.

All right, you guys are listening to 90.3 KDVS Davis. I hope you guys are having fun listening to my show. Yeah, I just wanted to let you know it's 10:02 a.m. It's the 15th. You guys should have a good day if you like. And yeah, so you just listened to Love Train by Bruno Mars, Anderson .Paak, Silk Sonic. And then before that, you listened to I Hope You Don't Survive by Silkworm. That song I just discovered, and I really like it. That was fun. And then you listened to a cover by Rod Stewart, Ooh La La. And then another cover, The Letter by Sammy Smith. There's a lot of covers of this song. And yeah, here's some more.

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Hi guys, you're listening to KDVS Davis, and this is your host, DJ Chamomile, with the show's name, Brand New Keys. Up next is DJ Calico, subbing in for In the Purple Valley. That's gonna be pretty exciting. Okay, so, you just heard some of originally Bob Dylan's song Stuck Inside a Mobile with the Memphis Blues again, but this song was by Cat Power. All right, and then before that you listened to Cowgirl in the Sand by The Birds, and then you listened to You Gotta Hide Your Love Away. That was from the movie I Am Sam. The artist was Eddie Vedder, but originally a Beatles song. And then before that you heard Just Can't Be by the Flying Burrito Brothers, and then Go Your Own Way by the Cranberries, which is a pretty good cover, I think. And then before that you heard A Message to Pretty by the Rising Storm, and then Honey by Drug Dealer. All right.

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I'm back again. 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As the previous DJ just introduced a second ago, this is DJ Calico, subbing in for Into the Purple Valley, normally hosted by DJ Stargazer, but alas, tis me today. We have a show coming up, so for that, stay tuned if you would like.

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The song you just heard was Je fais le mort by Junior. The song before that was Le tombe de la mort by Francois Hardy. The song before that was You Should Have Listened to Al by Al Stewart. And the song before that, at the top of the block, beginning the show, was Summer's Almost Gone by The Doors. I wanted to start this show off with The Doors song because, I mean, yeah, summer's almost gone. I feel like I'm always switching between summer being gone and then summer still being here. It was really nice these last few days, but I don't know, as the days are definitely getting shorter and it's getting a little bit cooler. I gotta wear my jackets today, so I don't know, I'm excited summer's almost gone going into this new year, this last year for a guy like me, for a little kitty cat like me. So I don't know, I feel like it's a very, very nice song to listen to at this time of the year. I don't know. But the song after that, You Should Have Listened to Al off of Al Stewart's Love Chronicles. That one is a personal favorite of mine. Not just off the album Love Chronicles, which the album Love Chronicles is also a personal favorite of mine, but just in general, I really love the song. I've talked about it a million times. If you've ever tuned in before to a DJ Calico, there's a good chance you've probably heard the song before. I think it's a great song, and specifically given Al Stewart's prominence at his time and sort of his innovation in subject matter, I feel like he was sort of lost against his contemporaries in the modern day perception of the music at the time. I think Love Chronicles was very much a time capsule of this time, and specifically it's also interesting because he talks a lot about time in all of his music, but he focuses a lot on very historical events, but which is, he was popularized. Love Chronicles though is very much a contemporary analysis of culture compared to a lot of his works where he focuses on like ancient wars, things of the past, even the future. This is one of his very few albums that focuses on the present, and I think it's a very striking social commentary of sort of these new changing social morals, these social values, and it's also a very personal album, which I think is very funny, specifically given this one, how this song's kind of a breakup song and he's so dejected, like sitting on the bench by himself, and he's I think that line's really funny off of the album Love Chronicles, specifically given that it's before the song, the 18-minute song Love Chronicles, that is, yeah, just a huge ballad about all his romantic exploits. But anyways, so I'm a big fan, big Al Stewart head. DJ Bugs, I hope you're listening right now. I know DJ Bugs is out there being also a big Al Stewart head. Anyways, and then I threw in a few French songs in here. Where this is quite a French show I have coming up. So, if you're an enjoyer of that, we have a lot of French New Wave. I'll talk a little bit about it later. But with all that being said, I think we're gonna get a bit more into the music, so stay tuned if you would like.

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There we go. 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Hello. 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This is Into the Purple Valley, normally hosted with DJ Stargazer, but today you're in the hands of DJ Calico subbing in. And the song you just heard was by Bonita Fishwives, Highs and Lows. This is also one of our currents. The song before that was Blood, Sweat, and Tears, Lucretia's Reprise, off of Blood, Sweat, and Tears 3. The song before that was by Sylvie Vartan, La Mort, c'est comme une cigarette. And the song before that was Eileen, C'est boîte sans fait pour marcher. And the song before that, at the top of the block, was April March's Laissez tomber les filles. Sorry. That was a fun block of music. First of all, starting with the most current song, like I said, that was one of our currents. It was a very fun current. I greatly enjoyed it. I listened to it the other day and I was like, oh yeah, this has to go on air. I felt like it fit in very nicely with sort of flow of music, considering I don't normally play this style of music much. If you're a regular Calico listener, which I don't think there's many, except for you, DJ Bugs, if you're out there, you sort of know this kind of, I enjoy the stuff of music, but I don't play it often enough. But you know what? It's, I have a midterm in like 2 hours, and so I think we're having a little bit of a pick-me-up show, having some fun down in the station. Anyways, like I said, one of our currents, I don't know, I really liked it. If you liked it, feel free to check out more of their stuff. Bonita Fishwife. And then we also, well, okay, flipping back to the top of the block was April March's Laissez tomber les filles. And that one's also a fun one because when, for my overnight training, that was sort of my first song I played by myself as a KDVS DJ. I picked April March's Chick Habit, which is just the English translation of the song. She recorded it in both English and French. I believe the French version already existed. The very annoying thing about French New Wave music is I have no idea who sings the original, because like you'll look up a song and it'll be like 33 different singers. But I do believe she was the first one to translate it into English. I could be wrong, but it would make sense given she was not actually French. She was just, as Spotify decided, as a Francophile, she just really admired French culture, as I believe she had no real connection to it. Rather, she just really appreciated, like, French music, French literature, all of that. She was actually an animator for, like, Ren and Stimpy. So she was very multi-talented. But anyway, speaking of which, that was, like, the first song I played on air, and then that one was really fun because we were in the studio and I put it on, and the opening to it is extremely iconic. Specifically, it's featured in the film But I'm a Cheerleader, featuring Natasha Lyonne, Cleo Duvall, and RuPaul. I really like the movie, but it's a very iconic song, and it was really funny because as soon as I played it, there was a bunch of people in here and they're all like, ah, it's the classic. So anyways, that was really fun. And then, I don't know if I have too much to say about the rest of it. Rather than, it's fun. I don't know. We're having fun down here.

here. I like Lucretia's reprise, I will say, actually, by Blood, Sweat, and Tears. Because it's just a guy going absolutely ham. Like, and I don't know. I feel like that's the kind of vibe this morning. Just going absolutely ham. Anyways, so I think with all of that being said, I think that we can get into a little bit more music. So stay tuned for that if you would like.

0: 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This is, Into the Purple Valley. Oh, Into the Purple Valley. Excuse me, with DJ Calico subbing in today, normally hosted by DJ Stargazer, and the song you just heard was April March's De Garçon pour une Fille. The song before that was Fabian Dessau's Vilain Fille, Mauvais Garçon. The song before that was The Doors, Not to Touch the Earth, and the song at the top of the block was Blue Oyster Cult's Astronomy, off of the release Secret Treaties. Before I talk about the music, I just need to take a moment to say that apparently, I mean, it makes sense that the KDVS phone is just a regular phone and we're also subject to like test warning calls. The phone called and I picked it up and it was like, "This is the county of Sacramento." And I was like, I was like, "What did I play?" I was so scared. That was like the scariest moment of my life. So just a reminder out there, make sure you're hooked up and able to receive warning calls in events of disasters, because KDVS is, so, that threw me off a little bit, or not, or like, if you don't want to be warned of disasters, that's okay. I felt like that was a disaster down here, but we're rebuilding, Anyways, so at the top of the block, I started off, I was building this playlist kind of last minute, and so DJ Bugs asked me to throw in Astronomy by Blue Oyster Cult, so there we go, that's for you. I quite enjoyed it, felt like it was a good song, paired well with The Doors, Not to Touch the Earth. We're getting a little crazy, we're getting a little rocky, but anyways, Sorry, I'm still, oh my god, when I picked up the phone and like, "This is the county of Sacramento," oh my god, I was not ready. Anyways, but again, throwing in a little bit of April March in there, played her a bit earlier in the set. I like the song. I think it's a fun song. It's a little cheeky, but it's en français, so it's just how the French are. Anyways, I think I need to stop talking right now. Not too much to say about any of those songs. I think we have a few messages, so stay tuned for that if you would like before we get into a little bit more music. Thank you so much.
1: 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Punk Raj and M. Riot spin chaotically good music mixed with political, social, and local punk talk, as well as show listings and events you don't want to miss. 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

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And the song you just heard was I Love You More Than You'll Ever Know by Blood, Sweat, and Tears off of Child is the Father to the Man. The song before that was Al Stewart's Nostradamus off of Past, Present, and Future. I really liked playing the Nostradamus song because particularly when it was released, it had a really good reception to it, but as you heard, it is a 9-minute long song, which is a bit too long to play on traditional radio, so it was actually pretty commonly played on college radio. And so I always like being able to play songs that are sort of an homage to the many DJs before us. And speaking of which, it's also really funny now, sort of a side tangent, being a radio DJ and having to look up all of these songs and, you know, doing sort of, when you're picking songs for the show and specifically within the rules of KDVS, within our top 40 Billboard rules, seeing which songs have charted, and it's become really funny to see actually which ones have charted because, of course, while a lot of music is shaped by this song's pretty good, I think I should play it, a lot of it is just shaped by DJs, of course. Partly, famously, longer songs, not quite Nostradamus long, but radio DJs loved American Pie when it came out because it allowed them to go use the bathroom. And so radio DJs playing Nostradamus, they could, like, take a whole lap of the building. But also with that, there's a lot of other songs that have charted that that have reference to radio. If you look at a lot of bands and they only have like one song that's charted or something like that, it will usually be a song that has some reference to the radio. For example, Al Stewart's song on the radio, Steely Dan's FM, those have all charted. And while the artists have had other songs that have charted, it is a consistent pattern, which I think is kind of funny. And also a third pattern is that songs about like nights charted a lot, which I like to think was like late night radio DJs be like, I think it would be funny to play this song. Specifically looking back at Al Stewart, his song Midnight Rocks has charted, which we wanted to play at midnight, but we could not, probably because of previous radio DJs stealing the joke first. So you know, it's tough out there, you know, you think you're funny and someone thought the exact same thing like 40 years ago. So anyways, that being said, we have just a little bit of time left in this show. We're nearing like 10-ish minutes left. So I think we'll get into some more music before we get into Democracy Now. So thank you so much and stay tuned if you would like.

Hello, hello, hello. This is Kitty V.S. Davis you're listening to. This is Into the Purple Valley, subbed in by DJ Calico, and the song you heard was Cette Herse du Matin. The song before that was Papa te plus dans le cou. The song before that was Poupée de cire, Poupée de sang. And the song before that at the top of the block was Octopus's Garden by the Beatles, which, fun fact, is like the only Beatles song that did not chart. Poor Ringo. People are so mean to Ringo. I mean, he was not like a great person, but like none of the Beatles were, so I don't know. Anyways, I think we're gonna wrap up that show and we're gonna head into Democracy Now. And so I would just like to remind you that the following views presented in this hour do not reflect the views of KDVS, KDVS sponsors, or the University of California. Thank you, and stay tuned if you would like.

0: From New York, this is Democracy Now.
1: If they are going to be the party of the billionaire class and those who build data centers in our communities, stealing our water, polluting our air, and taking our jobs, then we must be the party that lifts up those who have been pushed to the periphery and bring them to the center of the conversation.
0: With the midterms less than 3 weeks away, we'll look at how the backlash against data centers to power AI projects has become a political flashpoint. We'll speak to Democratic congressional candidate Justin Pearson in Memphis, Tennessee, where Elon Musk is building massive data centers. We'll also talk to the tech journalist Paris Marks, author of the new book, Hyperscale: The Ambition and Excess of Big Tech's Data Empires.
2: Data centers have become a huge issue in the midterms because people are paying higher power bills because of them. They're seeing the effects of all these AI tools that are proliferating through our society at the moment. But also beyond that, you know, they're feeling the impacts in their communities.
0: But first, we look at the Trump administration's sweeping new sanctions against the International Criminal Court. We'll speak with war crimes prosecutor Reed Brody.
3: The same administration that bombs water plants and girls' schools in Iran, that blows up boats in the Caribbean, that arms a genocide in Gaza, is trying to destroy the International Criminal Court that could hold it and its ally Israel accountable.
0: All that and more coming up. Welcome to Democracy Now!, democracynow.org, The War and Peace Report. I'm Amy Goodman. United Nations warns some 800,000 people have been cut off from life-saving assistance due to heavy fighting between Houthi militias and Saudi-backed forces. The World Food Program says shifting front lines, blocked roads, growing insecurity have severely hampered access to the city of Taiz, which is encircled by Houthi militias. Medical officials at Taiz's main hospital warn stocks of life-saving supplies will run out in less than 2 weeks.
4: We have more than 650 patients with kidney failure who risk losing their lives, as well as infants in incubators and patients in intensive care. These disasters we're facing and this situation necessitate international and humanitarian intervention to find safe passages for medical.

0: airport following deadly attacks there over the weekend. Two cargo ships sank near the Strait of Hormuz on Wednesday after they were struck by unknown projectiles. The Cape Dao had been badly damaged in a September attack that killed a sailor. The GFS Pride sank a day after it suffered an explosion off the coast of Oman. Crew members were safely evacuated as the massive vessel sank, littering the ocean with some of its 2,500 cargo containers. This comes amidst a recent surge of attacks on civilian ships by Iran's military in response to the U.S. blockade of Iranian ports and economic sanctions. Meanwhile, the United Nations is urging the U.S. and Iran to agree to a plan to move fertilizer through the Strait of Hormuz to prevent a global food crisis. About one-third of the world's fertilizer shipments normally pass through the waterway. On Wednesday, a top UN official warned that unless a deal is put in place ahead of the planting season, commodity prices of food staples will soar, triggering a massive food security crisis affecting parts of Asia and Africa. In Ukraine, at least 9 civilians were killed overnight and hundreds of thousands left without power after swarms of Russian drones attacked the capital, Kyiv, and Ukraine's second-largest city, Kharkiv. Russia's defense ministry said it targeted plants supplying power and heating, as well as a data center in Kyiv. The attacks came days after President Trump unilaterally announced Russia and Ukraine had declared an energy ceasefire, an announcement both sides denied. This is a Kyiv resident who survived a Russian attack on her apartment complex Wednesday.
1: I want to say to America and the whole world, please help us. You said you would help us, but you've left us alone to face a great tragedy.
0: On Wednesday, Ukrainian officials said SpaceX's satellite internet provider Starlink had cut bandwidth to objects traveling faster than 100 miles per hour, severely limiting drones, airplanes, and helicopters used by Ukraine. SpaceX CEO Elon Musk, the richest man in the world, said in response that any limits to Starlink service in Ukraine are decided by the U.S. military and ultimately President Trump. That prompted Ukrainian President Volodymyr Zelensky to say in an interview that he felt betrayed by Trump, who he said was on the wrong side of history. Zelensky also said Ukraine would resume attacks on Russian energy sites. Ukrainian drones later struck an oil refinery south of Moscow, while another attack targeted a data center in Balakovo belonging to Russia's largest state-controlled bank. Elsewhere, Romanian officials say 7 sailors are missing after fire broke out on a chemical tanker in Romanian territorial waters. This follows drone attacks on at least 5 other cargo ships in the Black Sea that some Romanian and Bulgarian officials have linked to Russia. Meanwhile, in Germany, a trial got underway Wednesday for a Ukrainian military officer accused of leading a secret state-sponsored operation to blow up the Nord Stream pipelines, which designed to deliver natural gas from Russia to Europe. The suspect, identified only as Serhii K., was a captain in a Ukrainian special forces unit at the time of the bombing in September 2022. The U.S. is sending hundreds of soldiers to Latin America to train local forces to supposedly tackle drug trafficking. Soldiers from a 600-member battalion reportedly began deploying to a new jungle training facility in Panama. The troops are set to train with local forces in Colombia and Honduras. The Pentagon recently moved several MQ-9 Reaper drones from Africa to Colombia and to Ecuador, where the U.S. military personnel and special forces are already operating. The commander of U.S. Southern Command, General Francis Donovan, has said the U.S. plans to expand operations from strikes on boats to strikes on land. The U.S. has killed at least 239 people in boat strikes that legal experts have denounced as extrajudicial killings. Costa Rica's opened a new high-security prison designed to hold more than 5,000 prisoners. It's modeled after the notorious SECOT mega prison in El Salvador, where prisoners are denied due process.

0: process and face torture, violence, medical neglect, and other serious human rights abuses. On Wednesday, Costa Rica's right-wing populist president, Laura Fernandez, inaugurated the High Containment Center Against Organized Crime near the capital, San Jose.
1: An investment of more than $35 million precisely to contain the most dangerous convicts and cut off once and for all the power they have held within the prisons for decades. We are going to use a firm hand, yes, because those who commit crimes must pay the price.
0: The Costa Rican president, Fernandez, campaigned as a tough-on-crime candidate favoring harsher criminal sentencing and mandatory prison labor for convicts. She's a close ally of El Salvador's far-right president, Nayib Bukele, and President Donald Trump. The Irish author Sally Rooney says she's been forced to stop selling her book in the UK because of her support for Palestine Action, which the British government designates a terrorist organization. In a statement to The Guardian, Rooney says ever since she declared her support for the Direct Action Group, she could no longer receive royalties from UK sales. She wrote, quote, "The fulfillment of contracts to publish my work in the UK could now constitute a serious criminal offense. After a process of consultation and deliberation and with my full agreement, my publisher, Faber, has therefore determined that it can no longer supply my work within the UK," unquote. More than 3,700 people have been arrested in the UK for allegedly supporting Palestine Action since the group was banned last year. Here in the United States, a federal judge in New York has granted a preliminary injunction blocking the Trump administration from enforcing sanctions against two U.S.-based groups that support the International Criminal Court's work, the Taxpayer Alliance Against Genocide and DAWN, Democracy for the Arab World Now. The Trump administration sought to sanction the groups after the 2026 Nobel Peace Prize was awarded to former ICC judge Navi Pillay, who chairs the UN's Independent Commission of Inquiry on the Occupied Palestinian Territory, which concluded Israel has committed genocide against Palestinians in the Gaza Strip. Meanwhile, New York City Comptroller Democrat Mark Levine says New York will not be investing its pension funds in Israeli bonds since the quality of the bonds have deteriorated amidst the wars in Gaza and Iran. New York City Mayor Zoran Mamdani welcomed the decision.
2: I welcome the controller's decision. It is something that I've said in the past, that I don't believe that our city should purchase Israel bonds. We don't purchase the bonds of any other sovereign nation. I don't think that we should make an exception when it comes to Israel.
0: U.S. inflation ticked up to 3.7% in September, up from August gain of 3.4%. Prices rose faster than wages, which have increased 3% from a year ago. Economists attribute the rise in inflation to higher energy prices, as critics say the U.S. war in Iran and President Trump's tariffs are contributing to increased costs. President Trump is continuing his tour of deep red, that's traditional Republican strongholds, ahead of November's midterm elections, with plans to rally MAGA supporters in northern Kentucky Saturday. On Wednesday, Trump traveled to Montana to support Republican congressional candidate Aaron Flint, who's polling even with Democrat Sam Forstag. Earlier Wednesday, Trump traveled to a campaign event in Arizona aboard the new Air Force One, a luxury 747 jet given to him by the Qatari royal family.
3: When they give you a 747, you say two words, thank you.
0: He plans to take that jet with him when he leaves the White House. Meanwhile, the mayor of Youngstown, Ohio, has condemned political violence at a campaign rally headlined by President Trump Monday. Footage shows Trump mocking a protester wearing a shirt reading, "Release the Epstein files," as she's repeatedly punched by at least two members of the audience to cheers and chants of USA. Uniform officers then remove the protester from the venue. No charges have been filed. The Trump administration's investigation of Minnesota Congressmember Ilhan Omar is aimed at building a case to strip away her U.S. citizenship and ultimately deport her. That's according to officials who spoke with the Wall Street Journal. The efforts focused at least in part on how Omar obtained her citizenship after she was brought to the U.S. as a child in 1995 following the outbreak of civil war in Somalia. Congressmember Omar's office said in response, quote, President Trump would love to eliminate one of the most effective progressive voices in Congress. There's no basis for this, unquote. Among items seized by Homeland Security agents from Omar's Washington, D.C. home Monday were cell phone, notebooks, personal computers, and her passport. In Houston, Texas, Harris County District Attorney Sean Teer said his office will investigate an immigration agent running his vehicle over 48-year-old Miguel Parra Hernandez during an enforcement operation over the weekend. An ICE spokesperson said agents were trying to stop a vehicle carrying Jose Mendoza Cervantes, the person the operation was targeting, as well as Parra Hernandez. But a lawyer for Parra Hernandez said her client doesn't know Mendoza Cervantes and that he was not with him on Saturday. In the footage, the ICE vehicle can be seen running over Parra Hernandez. Harris County District Attorney Sean Teer spoke with Fox 26 Houston.
4: I struck and ran over with a vehicle someone who didn't even have an alien number yet, who had no history with ICE, who ICE wasn't even looking for, much like Lorenzo Salgado, who was driving to work, who had never gotten as much as a speeding ticket in over 20 years here, and they shot and killed him. This is continuous behavior that is only designed to put fear in a large percentage of our population.
0: And the Wall Street Journal reports the new White House press secretary, Katie Zakaria, never passed the bar exam, despite President Trump referring to her as an attorney. Zakaria reportedly sat for the California bar exam in 2011, but failed it. The Campaign for Accountability has formally asked the California bar to investigate whether Zakaria broke state law by falsely identifying herself as a lawyer. Meanwhile, during a campaign rally in Arizona, President Trump suggested those who leak information to the media should be shot.
3: In my opinion, leakers should be shot. They should be shot. In the old days, we used to shoot leakers, you know, when they leak, what time you're going to attack a country.
0: And those are some of the headlines. This is Democracy Now!, democracynow.org, The War and Peace Report. I'm Amy Goodman.
5: And I'm Nermeen Sheikh. Welcome to our listeners and viewers across the country and around the world. The Trump administration has placed sweeping sanctions on the International Criminal Court. The sanctions target the institution as a whole. This comes on top of earlier sanctions targeting individual ICC judges and personnel. The Trump administration announced the sanctions on Friday, just hours after former ICC judge Navi Pillay was awarded the Nobel Peace Prize. Pillay criticized President Trump's new sanctions.
6: So I think it's very unfortunate. However, the plans of targeting international criminal justice through the ICC was brewing all the time. We all heard these threats against the court. So the timing of how they announced the threat and made it official is curious. It can't be coincidental when they're so angry with the court. And that's why the first thing I did when I returned from Nuremberg to The Hague is to go to the staff of the ICC to show solidarity for their work in promoting international criminal justice and to protect those who've already been sanctioned.
0: The Trump administration's been escalating its attacks on the International Criminal Court ever since the ICC issued arrest warrants in 2024 for Israeli officials, including Prime Minister Benjamin Netanyahu and the former defense minister, Yoav Gallant. Secretary of State Marco Rubio announced the new sanctions on the ICC on Friday.
7: And President Trump will never allow the International Criminal Court to prosecute Americans. And that's why today the United States is sanctioning the International Criminal Court. We will ban transactions with this rogue court, cutting off their resources and crippling their ability to operate against us. Because our message is clear. The United States and the American people are not subject to the jurisdiction of this fake ICC. Both parties agree on this, but only President Trump has the resolve to take the action needed to end this threat once and for all. Either the ICC will end its threats, or we will end the ICC. And we expect our allies, many of whom are part of the ICC and that rely on American service members for their defense, to rein in this rogue court. If they do not, the United States will continue its campaign to dismantle the ICC piece by piece until Americans are threatened no longer.
0: The U.S. Secretary of State Marco Rubio made these comments just after it was announced who won the Nobel Peace Prize, Navi Pillay, not President Trump, who has been seeking it actively and publicly for years. For more, we're joined here in New York by Reed Brody, war crimes prosecutor, member of the International Commission of Jurists. Reed, we spoke on Friday. You talked all about Navi Pillay and the significance of who she is and what it means for her to win the Nobel Peace Prize. Of course, Trump said right afterwards, nobody knows who she is. But this announcement, right after that announcement, talk about the significance. We've seen individual members of the ICC have been sanctioned, but the whole court, could the U.S. take it down?
8: Well, you know, the juxtaposition is amazing. I mean, the Nobel Committee, when they awarded the prize to Navi Pillay, they said international law is under unprecedented attack. And a couple of hours later, the Trump administration proved them right with these sweeping sanctions on the ICC. As you say, up until now, the Trump administration has sanctioned the prosecutors, individual judges. But this is an attack on the entire court. And it basically prevents American or U.S.-based banks, insurance companies, any company from transacting with the court. And, you know, these are existential—this is an existential attack on the court. In addition, non-American companies tend to overcomply. I mean, we saw AXA, the main Dutch insurer of the court and court personnel, withdrawing, even though they were not subject to sanctions. And so, really, I mean, the 125 countries that are members of this court are now going, you know, to have to step up. Marco Rubio talks about American sovereignty against a runaway court. I mean, this is really an insurance policy against accountability for crimes that the United States and its ally Israel are committing in plain sight. I mean, Benjamin Netanyahu and Yoav Gallant have been indicted for war crimes, crimes against humanity. The United States is involved in, you know, an illegal attack on Iran that constitutes probably the crime of aggression. Bombing, you know, water plants and girls' schools in Iran that could be war crimes, blowing up boats in the Caribbean without due process and trial. As we speak, Rodrigo Duterte, the former president of the Philippines, is facing trial in The Hague for the alleged extrajudicial execution of suspected drug dealers. You know, sending migrants to a prison in El Salvador, a notorious prison where they were in fact tortured, can create criminal liability. And so, you know, not unsurprisingly, the Trump administration is doing abroad what it does at home, you know, trample on human rights, trample on the rule of law, and then attack the very institutions, the courts, the journalists, the NGOs that try to hold it to account.
5: I mean, it's interesting, Reed, because, as you pointed out, the U.S. has never been a member of the International Criminal Court. The U.S. provides no funding for the International Criminal Court. And as you've also said, I mean, there are a number of very powerful countries that are not members of the ICC, which includes also three of the five permanent members of the Security Council. And indeed, also, you know, you mentioned Iran. If you could explain, because you were involved in the establishment of this court, helping to lobby governments to accede to the treaty. You know, what was the resistance that you faced then? Indeed, Iran is not a member of the International Criminal Court. And then how the structure works, that you have to be a party to the treaty in order to be able to claim jurisdiction. So, for example, in the case, Israel is not a member of the ICC, but Palestine is.
8: Right. I think that's the key point here. I mean, Marco Rubio talks about American sovereignty. Well, yeah, if an American, I mean, the ICC does not have jurisdiction over crimes committed in America by Americans. It doesn't have jurisdiction over ICE violence, over, you know, deaths in custody. But if the United States commits crimes on the territory of a country that has ratified or given its jurisdiction to the ICC, there's no sovereignty question. I mean, if I'm an American citizen. If I go to Paris and start shooting people, the French courts can prosecute me. That's their sovereign right. And they can also give that right to the International Criminal Court. So the U.S. has no sovereign right to commit war crimes on the territory of countries that have given its jurisdiction. The same way, I mean, Vladimir Putin, let's remember, Russia hasn't signed up to the court, but Vladimir Putin has a warrant outstanding for alleged crimes committed in Ukraine. And in fact, when that happened, the U.S. applauded, and Lindsey Graham marshaled a 100-0 vote in the Senate applauding the indictment of Vladimir Putin, who is not a member of the International Criminal Court. The same thing with Israel. Israel is not a member, but Palestine is. And you have no right, you have a sovereign right within your own country. You don't have a sovereign right to go and commit war crimes on other people's territory. And that was, in fact, the objection back in 1998 when we were in Rome to the International Criminal Court. That is why the Clinton administration was one of only seven countries to vote against the ICC statute, because they wanted an ironclad, you know, guarantee that no American they usually put in terms of soldiers, but really what they mean is officials, you know, that no American soldier or official could ever be held accountable to the ICC.
5: But did Clinton assign the Rome statute in 2000 at the end of the year?
8: So the U.S. voted against it. There was a lot of, you know, back and forth. As his term was ending, or I think it was the last day that he could actually sign the treaty. He did sign the treaty. He said he wasn't sending it to the Senate for ratification, but he was signing the treaty as a measure of good faith. Then, of course, Bush came along, and under John Bolton, they unsigned the treaty, and they pushed through a legislation, the American Service Members Protection Act, colloquially known as the Hague Invasion Act, and is still in force, that actually authorizes the United States to take any means necessary to extract, to prevent an American or an ally from being tried before the ICC.
0: Reid, before we end, I want to ask you about a related story. On Tuesday, a federal judge temporarily blocked the Trump administration from penalizing two groups from working with the ICC. The ruling came in a lawsuit filed by your group, Dawn, and the Taxpayer Alliance Against Genocide. Reid, you serve as a board member of Dawn. Explain the significance as we begin to wrap up.
8: So, you know, the ICC is the Palestinian organizations, because the sanctions that were in effect before last week included sanctions against the UN Special Rapporteur, Francesca Albanese, on the occupied territories, and four Palestinian human rights organizations. Now, my organization, Dawn, has been very active in cooperating with the ICC. We actually presented a petition to the court detailing the evidence showing the complicity of U.S. officials of the Biden administration with the court. We also work very closely with the sanctioned Palestinian organizations, including Raji Sarani's organization, who's been on your show many times. We asked the Treasury Department three times, is this okay? Are we in? And the Treasury Department never got back to us. And so we had to stop working with the court, stop working with the sanctioned Palestinian organizations. And so we brought this lawsuit on First Amendment grounds, and you know, this week we got this ruling from a district judge enjoining the administration from applying the sanctions or from the secondary sanctions to Dawn and to TAG. There are actually 7 lawsuits going up against these sanctions, lawsuits brought by law professors, lawsuits brought by judges of the court themselves, a lawsuit brought by CCR and Human Rights Watch, all of which have so far been, at least for those brought by American citizens, have been successful.
5: So I just want to mention very quickly before we conclude, Reid, that in fact, earlier this year, when Marco Rubio, Secretary of State, talked about the court, Trump actually said explicitly, he's not doing this to defend me, but he is doing it to defend Bibi. He said this explicitly in a press conference. But I wanted to ask, we have 30 seconds. You said people who are signatories, countries that are signatories to the court, members of the court, they have to step up in order to save the court from the effects of these sanctions. What do you think the Europeans will do?
8: Well, they need to they have a blocking statute, basically, that says to Dutch companies, to European companies, you cannot comply with these sanctions. Now, it's not a silver bullet, because people are as afraid of, U.S. sanctions as they are of European pushback. But I do want to say that, the Gallant and Netanyahu arrests were a watershed in international justice. The arrest warrants were a watershed in international justice. I mean, up until then, going back to Nuremberg, the instruments of international justice had only been used against defeated enemies, like in Tokyo and Nuremberg, impotent Africans, enemies of the West, like Vladimir Putin and Slobodan Milosevic. And we were, and people in the Global South and people like me were arguing that these are double standards. And when the court finally, in the Netanyahu and Gallant warrants, showed that it could be even-handed, that is when the United States moved to strangle this court.
0: Reid Brody, war crimes prosecutor, member of the International Commission of Jurists. Coming up, we'll look at how the backlash against data centers to power AI has become a political flashpoint in the midterm elections. We'll go to Memphis to speak with Democratic congressional candidate Justin Pearson, where Elon Musk is building massive data centers. Then we'll talk to Paris Marx, author of Hyperscale, The Ambition and Excess of Big Tech's Data Empire. Stay with us.

0: To the white people of America from the album Songs of Slavery and Emancipation. This is Democracy Now!, democracynow.org. I'm Amy Goodman with Nermeen Sheikh.
1: We turn now to an issue that has become a major bipartisan flashpoint in the midterms this year, pitting local communities against multi-billion dollar technology companies, AI data centers. The energy needs of the AI boom and the construction of massive data centers in state after state have created a backlash from both Democratic and Republican voters. New data shows that 75% of data centers under construction and 80% of those in the planning stages are located in predominantly Republican states. This is an ad from Texas by Democrat Gina Hinojosa running against Texas Governor Greg Abbott.
2: Why is my electric bill going up?
3: Absolutely. I'm happy to help. Data center production and energy use in Texas is skyrocketing to meet AI's needs. For your future.
2: What? Who authorized that?
3: Greg Abbott. Abbott took $20 million in campaign donations from data center executives and companies, and he gave them billions in tax breaks. For your future.
2: My future? How does this help me?
3: Absolutely. Absolutely. Great question. Happy to help.
0: And it's not just Democrats who are opposing data centers. In Wisconsin, Republican gubernatorial candidate, Congressmember Tom Tiffany, has run this ad criticizing his Democratic opponent, David Crowley.
4: Meet data center David Crowley.
5: There's an opportunity for us to really become AI and a data hub for not only for the entire country, but for the entire globe.
4: And he wants you to pay for it. Data center David Crowley won't roll back data center tax incentives. Our lakes run dry. Family farms paved over. Why? Because Crowley's campaign is funded by the people building them.
0: President Trump, however, has remained adamant in his defense of data centers and the big tech owners. In August, he wrote online, quote, "The only reason communities throughout the USA should not want data centers if they want to end up being backwards and poor. If they want to be successful and rich with far lower taxes and jobs all over the place, let data reign," President Trump wrote. Well, the battle against data centers is at the heart of one campaign in Tennessee. We're joined now by Democratic State Representative Justin J. Pearson, who's opposed the Colossus data centers built by Elon Musk's XAI in the Memphis area. Pearson is running for Congress against Republican State Senator Brent Taylor in Tennessee's recently redistricted 9th Congressional District, which includes parts of Memphis as well as rural and suburban counties. Justin Pearson, thanks so much for being with us again. Talk about the significance of this battle we're seeing all over the country. We're going to talk about that in a minute with Paris Marks. But in Memphis, what are you up against?
6: Listen, Elon Musk built the world's largest data center 3 miles away from our home. And the idea was that we were just supposed to accept that and the little bit of dollars and taxes that we receive and be silent about the harm of formaldehyde, the harm of nitrogen oxide, the illegal gas turbines that he's operated in Memphis. And now he has 59 illegal gas turbines in North Mississippi that are polluting the air of people in Memphis and Whitehaven and Westwood and Boxtown. But across the 15 counties that I've traveled, I've yet to meet anyone, including folks who are Republicans who are voting for us, who want data centers. It's the clearest example of the billionaire class versus the rest of us and exploiting our natural resources so they can make more profit.
1: Well, indeed, as you said, if these things were so good, they would be built at Mar-a-Lago. I'd like to ask you, Justin, about the Memphis City Council members having passed two ordinances earlier this month about data centers. Could you tell us what those are about?
6: Yes, sir. Right now, the Memphis City Council has a moratorium vote coming up on the 20th, as well as other regulation that they're looking at as well. That'll be going through the process over the next several weeks. But I'm advocating alongside other members of our community for a data center moratorium in Memphis and also in Shelby County. In the House of Representatives, I represent a town called Millington. And just yesterday, they passed a data center moratorium. But I believe local governments have a responsibility to protect the air, to protect the water of our constituents and our communities that are being inundated by hyperscale data centers that are seeking to pollute and harm our communities without any input given by the people who live there. And a lot of the people who live in our rural towns and communities that I'm visiting and talking with, they don't want these hyperscale data centers either.
1: And could you talk about the lawsuit the NAACP has sued Musk's ex-AI earlier this year in June?
6: Yeah, so the NAACP, alongside Young, Gifted, and Green and Southern Environmental Law Center, are suing xAI because they're illegally violating the Clean Air Act, operating over 59 gas turbines that are making them the largest producer of nitrogen oxide, which is smog, a ground-level ozone pollution, in our entire region. And they have not at all gotten permission to do that via the Clean Air Act through the Environmental Protection Agency, and instead are exploiting their relationship with the governor and Mississippi Department of Environmental Quality to allow them to hurt, harm, and kill the people who live in our community. And even the Department of Justice, Trump's Department of Justice, has tried to enjoin the lawsuit, which they've been denied, saying that Grok and xAI, their chatbot, is necessary because it's being used to kill people in the Iran war. And so what's being powered in our neighborhood is killing and hurting people all across this world. And we, in our community, we don't want it. And it is taking community resistance and community building in order to show our disdain for this, but also the power that we have to stop it.
0: Justin Pearson, you're well known for taking on the powers that be. You and another state legislator, another Justin Jones, you were sanctioned by, you were thrown out, expelled from the Tennessee legislature for taking on the gun lobby after a horrific massacre, gun massacre that took place in Nashville. Now you're taking on the most powerful, the wealthiest person on earth, Elon Musk, with his xAI data centers. And it's just been revealed in investigations of dark money by the New York Times that he has poured over $300 million into the midterm elections. You are trying to win a seat in Congress for the first time from Memphis. Why have you decided to take on Elon Musk? And how much money do you know is he pouring in against you in your congressional race?
6: Yes, I am never afraid to take on the richest person in the world financially. I'm not afraid to take on the president of the United States, who just mentioned us in his rally 2 days ago, because I will do anything that I possibly can to improve the quality of lives for people in Tennessee. The truth of the matter is gas is high. Groceries are high, healthcare costs are high, wages are low, yet the billionaire class continues to profit off of our pain and pillage our communities and our pocketbooks. Look, we know he's spending over $300 million. I believe he's going to start spending millions in our race because it is so extremely close. You know, they drew this district to be plus 21 for Trump, and most recent polls have us within just 4 points of winning this. I just learned yesterday that Donald Trump's super PAC is starting to spend money in our district. They are terrified about the multiracial coalition that we're building, about the fact that we're getting rural folks together and people who live in urban areas together to fight back against the tyranny of government and against the billionaire class. But they're not going to prevail, because on Election Day, we all just get one vote, and we're going to have more votes at the end of the day.
0: Justin J. Pearson, Democratic State Representative from Tennessee, running for Congress to represent Memphis and Shelby County. Up next, Paris Marks, author of the new book, Hyperscale, The Ambition and Excess of Big Tech's Data Empires. Stay with us.

0: High Fly by the late legendary pianist and composer Randy Weston. To see our interview and his performances, go to democracynow.org. This is Democracy Now! I'm Amy Goodman with Nermeen Sheikh.
1: With the midterms less than 3 weeks away, we continue to look at how AI data centers have emerged as a political flashpoint.
0: We're joined now by the Canadian journalist Paris Marks, host of the award-winning Tech Won't Save Us podcast, writes the Disconnect newsletter, author of the new book Hyperscale, The Ambition and Excess of Big Tech's Data Empires. He's joining us from St. John's, Newfoundland. And we just talked to Justin Pearson, taking on Elon Musk's XAI data centers in Memphis. In fact, though, the largest concentration of data centers is in Northern Virginia, as you write about. And Nermeen and I are speaking to you from New York, which has the only state moratorium on the building of data centers. Can you put that battle in Memphis in the global picture? Why Northern Virginia, for example, is there this massive concentration of data centers? It's not one of the poorest areas in the country.
2: No, certainly not. It's much more for historical reasons, right? Because a lot of that early work on the internet was happening in Northern Virginia, you know, obviously a lot of military spending that went into that. And of course, for that reason, a lot of infrastructure, a lot of, you know, fiber infrastructure, connectivity infrastructure, data centers, certainly over time, were built out in that area. And that, you know, kind of that legacy continues to this day. And so, you know, the people who live there in Northern Virginia have really felt the effects of all of these data centers having been built out. And especially, you know, they have had data centers for a long time, right? But one of the things I try to get to in the book is really the shift from, you know, data centers as they used to be, you know, in industrial areas, maybe not so much larger than other tenants that would be in those, you know, kind of industrial parks and things like that, to the hyperscale data centers that are just on a whole other scale. You know, the resource demands are just immense, as of course, you know, Representative Justin Pearson was just talking about in Memphis, where they have really been feeling this firsthand. And I think, you know, because Elon Musk was involved, this really brought it to the attention of a lot more people, you know, seeing the effects that come with one of these major data centers. But obviously in Northern Virginia, people are feeling a lot of that. But as we have seen this significant escalation in the construction of these hyperscale data centers, particularly in the past 4 to 5 years, and certainly since the generative AI boom, you know, really started to take off in 2023, we have seen not just many more communities in the United States seeing data centers planned or being constructed next to them and feeling, you know, what comes with that, whether that is the increases in their electricity prices, the pressures on their water system, or just, you know, kind of the noise and light pollution that can come from living next to one of these infrastructures. But many more communities around the world are feeling that too. And I think that's part of the reason why, you know, we're seeing this kind of collective backlash, you know, throughout the United States, but in many other parts of the world against these data centers.
1: So, Paris, let's just, you know, to give people a sense of the scale of these data centers, there are more than 3,000 operational data centers in the U.S. now, and about 1,500 that are being planned. So why don't you explain, if you could, why so many and why so quickly?
2: Yeah, absolutely. So, you know, we need data centers to process the types of things that we do online, you know, the digital services that we use. You know, of course, I'm connected to you digitally. That is likely going through a data center somewhere, right? So it's not to say that we need absolutely no data centers. We need to get rid of them all. I think there have certainly been benefits from the digital technologies that have arisen over the past few decades. But we have seen this continued escalation in the amount of computing power that the tech companies and the tech industry are demanding, right? And they make the products that they're offering to people more computationally intensive. And so the real reason, you know, one of the key reasons, at least, that we have seen this significant escalation over the past few years in the construction of data centers, because we really saw this start to take off in 2023, 2024, which is why it has become such a political flashpoint over the past 12 to 18 months, is really because of generative AI, right? Because of the chatbots and image generators that companies like OpenAI, Anthropic, but also Google, Microsoft, Amazon have been pushing for the past few years, because, For regular people who are not really into the technical side of things, it might just be like, oh, okay, this is a new service that these companies are offering. But the reality is that these are much more computationally intensive than what, these companies were offering before. It takes a lot more computation to kind of create, a text response to a prompt that you're putting in, or to generate an image or a video based on some prompts that you're putting into the system. And that has meant they have needed to build so many more data centers so much more quickly and make those data centers even larger than they have in the past, which again is why so many people are, seeing data centers arrive in their communities, just because these tech companies are looking for so many places to be able to locate them, places that are willing to, have them become their neighbors. And they're finding that increasingly a lot of communities are saying no to that.
1: Well, one of the chapters in your book, Paris, is devoted to the climate impacts, which we heard about earlier from Justin in Memphis. So the question, obviously America, the U.S. has exponentially more data centers than any country in the world. Now, China, which is also building, massively data centers, though, again, nowhere near the number of what the U.S. has, they have been attempting to employ renewable energy to diminish the climate impacts of these data centers. In your research, do you see any indication that these tech companies are looking for more sustainable sources of energy?
2: Not in any significant way, right? Like, if you listen to what the tech companies say, they will certainly tell you that they're investing a lot of money in renewable energy. In the past, last year in particular, they made a big push into nuclear energy, which, obviously is very debatable whether it can be considered clean, but in their ledger, they would claim it is, right? Which is part of their way to say, like, look, we're trying to do this, efficiently. We're trying to do this sustainably. They will certainly talk about how, they will reduce kind of the intensity of water use at a data center, right? So, kind of the total quantity that a data center itself will use. But then when you look across the total number of data centers that they're building out, their water use and their electricity use as well is just absolutely soaring. But the real story here, if you think about the climate impact, is really their dependence on fossil fuels and their dependence on natural gas in particular. In the kind of 23, 24, we saw this real push for them to try to get connections to the grid in the various places where they were building out these data centers, right? But in many of those places, they have now exhausted those connections, right? The demand on the grid was so great that it became much more difficult to connect a data center in the kind of amount of time that they would need to connect it for it to come online to, benefit their generative AI ambitions. And so what we have seen over the past year is a real pivot toward building on-site gas plants. Obviously, when we look at Memphis, there was the use of a lot of generators on site in order to power the data center. And we have seen other data centers using that model as well. But now, of course, increasingly, they're moving toward actually just building dedicated gas plants for the data centers, such that there was a report out recently that it's something like 189 gigawatts of new gas capacity is in the pipeline in the United States just to power these data centers, which is just staggering to imagine, right? We have already seen our governments roll back on their climate ambitions. We have seen the tech companies that back in 2019, 2020 wanted us to see them as climate leaders and, as though they cared about climate change and taking action on that, completely throw their targets out the window in order to pursue generative AI and this data center build out, regardless of the consequences that come of that. And of course, those are consequences that will be felt by everybody through, how it's going to make climate change worse. But again, as Representative Pearson was saying, we also see very clearly the local impacts of local air pollution, on the people who live next to these data centers, as the people in Memphis are feeling, but also in many other communities where this is happening.
0: Paris Marks, I want to ask you about your critique of the legislation Senator Bernie Sanders is putting forward, certainly seen as an AI critic, a deep concern about what's happening and what's happening so fast. Senator Sanders and Congressmember Greg Kassar announced the Ban Artificial Superintelligence Act to stop AI oligarchs from building machines humans cannot control. It would permanently ban the development and deployment of superintelligent AI and temporarily pause advanced AI development until a federal regulator has established safety rules. They would also direct the U.S. to pursue international agreements to prevent superintelligence from being developed anywhere in the world. You are critical of this approach.
2: Yeah, absolutely. I certainly welcome Senator Sanders' work on the data center moratorium and trying to move that forward on a national level. I think that's very important. And, you know, even when we look at the kind of super intelligence legislation and, you know, the discussion of, you know, kind of limiting or rolling back the further development of these AI models, I would also be on board with that as well, but probably not for the same reasons that are being laid out in this legislation. And so to me, this feels like a response to these narratives that we have had for the past couple months now about, you know, the power and the threat that these AI models can pose to humanity, right? You know, we have seen these tech companies and people who work at them come out and talk about how they feel or they believe, and you know, they want us to believe as well, that, you know, these models are getting to a place that they are starting to learn on their own, and they're starting to become so powerful that within 10 years, they could decide that they want to wipe out humanity or a significant chunk of humanity. And that is a real threat to, you know, our collective species, right? And to me, quite frankly, I feel that that is a mix of science fiction and delusion on the part of the people who are running these companies. And it is also a very effective way to distract from the real harms that we're seeing from these generative AI products, from the chatbots and image generators today. You know, for me, I think that, you know, kind of this future focus stuff is an attempt to make sure that regulation is not targeting the things that people are actually feeling and that would actually restrict what the chatbots and the AI companies are doing right now. And, you know, rather having the discussion being about something that might happen 10 years down the line that I would argue is actually very unlikely and doesn't reflect how the technology really works. You know, what I would like to see from a regulatory perspective is not this focus on the super intelligent stuff, but, you know, the effects that, you know, as we're seeing more reports, the effects that dependence on chatbots can have on people's mental health, where we see them have mental health spirals because they have become dependent on these technologies. You know, the kind of deepfake crisis that we have seen and really saw very clearly on Elon Musk's platform and with the Grok chatbot at the beginning of the year. The questions about what dependence on chatbots and use of chatbots means for people's ability to learn, to think critically, to kind of have these cognitive skills and to develop them properly. You know, we can even go beyond that to the environmental impact of the data centers themselves, or, you know, the various other ways that we have seen chatbots used for people to try to harm themselves or to harm others. Of course, in the case that we're seeing here in Canada, where the shooter out in British Columbia earlier this year, in one of the worst mass shootings in our history, was actually using ChatGPT for 8 months to help plan violent scenarios and that attack in particular. Right up until the morning of the attack, when the shooter asked the chatbot what time school shootings tend to occur, and then, of course, went to carry out that act of mass violence. And so these are the things that I think that regulation should really be targeting, not these kind of more fantastical ideas of super intelligence that, you know, I think are really the product of kind of delusional and deceptive tech people.
1: So, Paris, would you say that there is a distinction between your critique, which is a political economic critique of the technology, in addition to, of course, these horrifying incidents that you've recounted of present day harms, and the scientific and technological potential of this, generative artificial intelligence? Or do you think even that potential that has been touted to us is misleading or an exaggeration?
2: Yeah, in my view, I do think the potential is severely overstated. You know, I think that when we look especially at how the tech industry tends to operate, it operates on exaggeration, right? In order to drive investment, in order to drive hype cycles, to get people interested in its products, to, you know, get a lot of media attention on what it's doing, which is not to say that, you know, at the end of a shakeout, of course, there's a lot of talk of whether there is an AI bubble and whether there's overinvestment into generative AI and into data centers right now, and what might happen when there is a kind of market correction, you know, in that sector. And I think that what we'll find is that a lot of the places where the tech industry said that generative AI would be useful is actually not going to pan out in the long run. I think that there will certainly be some instances where, you know, certain sectors, certain companies find that it's useful to use generative AI products. And even then, I think their use of the products will look very different than what we have today. You know, there's obviously a big reliance and push to use centralized tools like ChatGPT or Claude from Anthropic. But actually, I think we'll see much more kind of use of the open weight models, the kind of smaller models that are targeted to certain use cases that are obviously also less resource demanding, which I think is how things are going to shake out. But even then, I would say that, you know, I think that the usefulness of generative AI as a technology has been overstated. I think that the pursuit of it comes out of certain kind of ideological ideas that the tech companies have. You know, they want to build this, you know, kind of human brain within the computer. And to do that, you need larger and larger models. But that's not necessarily the best way to actually develop AI for, you know, kind of benefiting the public, right? And one of the things that I took away from Karen Howe's work, who I know you've had on the show as well, in her book, Empire of AI, is that there are a lot of other ways you can approach AI, right? But a lot of the money that goes into AI development right now is focused on generative AI rather than these, you know, many other techniques or approaches that could actually be much, much better for the public, you know, be using far less resources. But the industry is not very interested in that right now.
1: And finally, if you could talk about, because it seems to me that a number of people in the medical profession are very hopeful about the changes that generative AI will make possible in many, many different fields. And already, you know, the discovery of Google DeepMind's AlphaFold, which is considered one of the most significant scientific achievements in the history of artificial intelligence. We have 30 seconds. Your response.
2: I'm quite skeptical of many of these claims. You know, I think that we have actually a history of thinking that new technologies are going to make big changes in medical advances, and then they don't deliver. And I would just point to, you know, in Canada, the Auditor General in Ontario looked into these AI medical scribes, you know, the tools that transcribe conversations between patients and doctors, and found that in over half of cases, they were inserting false information, recording the wrong drugs, you know, and if this is kind of the basis of, you know, how a patient's medical history, that can really have some significant effects on, you know, how they are treated going forward if their medical file is filled with false information about their history. So again, I'm a bit skeptical on that point as well.
0: Paris Marks, I want to thank you so much for being with us, author of the new book, Hyperscale, The Ambition and Excess of Big Tech's Data Empires, host of the award-winning Tech Won't Save Us podcast. He writes the Disconnect newsletter. A very happy birthday to Juan Gonzalez. Tomorrow, on Friday, I'll be at the Woodstock International Film Festival, moderating a panel at 2. On Monday, at the Eileen Norris Cinema Theater at USC, the University of Southern California, will be screening Steal a Story, Please, about Democracy Now! And on October 26th and 7th in Colorado, first at CU Boulder, then at Fort Collins. Check our website, democracynow.org. I'm Amy Goodman with Nermeen Sheikh.

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1: Hello.
2: Hello.
1: It is officially 105, and this is Mars Bars.
2: Welcome, welcome.
1: Welcome, guys.
2: You're listening to KDVS 90.3 at Davis.
1: Boom. Yeah.
2: Yes, yes, yes.
1: And
2: yes.
1: My name is DJ Coconuts.
2: And I'm DJ Man.
1: Hey.
2: And the theme for our show today, we are doing it on Manic Pixie Dream Girls, but in a more literary sense.
1: Would you like to elaborate? I don't know if I can elaborate completely on a more literary sense. I think I have gathered my own definition of a Manic Pixie Dream Girl from my own experience and from Pop's definition of it. And I do have a definition.
2: Okay.
1: This is the definition I came up to, guys. I said, it's someone who's emotionally unavailable and maybe a bit emotionally unstable and not seen clearly by romantic partners who instead romanticize or villainize her.
2: Mm.
1: Yeah.
2: I feel like I don't have a definition, but I just see this trope a lot, and there's a lot of things to be said about it. Like, we don't ever see Manic Pixie Dream guys, but we see girls who come in and swoop these loser guys out of their certain lifestyle that might be dull and mundane, and then she's always the one making moves. She's always, like, the person who's like kind of adding joy to the man's life, but that's like her role is just to serve as like this object of desire and also the source of joy for the man. But like I feel like her character is never really fully explored besides her relationships with men. Some examples I guess would be
1: I think of Ramona Flowers. I think of Ramona Flowers. Because, like, no, you continue.
2: We just don't know that much about her besides all her relationships.
1: Yeah, and we don't know that. And she just, like, looks cool. Like, her only, like, kind of role in that is, like, to serve as just, like, a main point in Michael Cera's story at that time.
2: Yeah. And object of desire wise, like, the story really is not very. I love the movie, by the way, but, like, I feel like these characters are not very morally upstanding. Like,
1: definitely.
2: She is an object of desire, and she basically helps Scott cheat on his high school girlfriend.
1: The girlfriend is in high school. His minor girlfriend.
2: That's what
1: loser.
2: I meant. Like, high school. Like, his girlfriend's in high school, and he's, like, in his 20s.
1: Boo.
2: Big problem.
1: Big issue. So.
2: And I think another example would be, like, in Eternal Sunshine of the Spotless Mind, Clementine is a bit of a Manic Pixie Dream Girl.
1: Yeah.
2: She literally, like, this is beyond, like, what is the social norm, at least in the U.S., but, like, her and this man are waiting at a train station or a bus station or something, and then he's just being quiet and, like, kind of keeping to himself, and she's, like, peeking around, and she's like, hey, like, you know, like, she's kind of, like, getting into his personal space to talk to him. And from there they kind of form a relationship.
1: Yeah.
2: And it's just like, it's always like this woman lifting this man out of his sad little world.
1: Mm-hmm.
2: But we never see like a man doing that for a woman. It's just like, not that like I want it to be both. Actually, no, I do want it to be both ways, but I think there's like something to be said about making a person solely like an object.

0: act of desire in the first place. Mm-hmm. Anyways, yeah, that's our theme.
1: Yeah, that's our theme for today, guys. Just no, I agree with... Yeah, low-key. I agree with what you're saying as well. I think that, like, like the woman herself is not, like, completely, like, actualized. I think it's, like, it's only from the perspective of this man, right? And it's usually, like, the loser. This woman is coming in to save the loser because she's just so creative and just so interesting. And she's a bit, like... Like, I think in the terms of, like, Eternal Sunshine of the Spotless Mind, Clementine is very, like, erratic, I would say. And so, like, even... I've watched so many video essays, and it's, like, her hair is changing all the time, depending on, like, mood-wise. And just, like, how she interacts with him and stuff is very, like... It's very truthful, but it's not...
0: She's quirky.
1: She is very quirky, yeah. But I think that, like... Sorry, I'm going to have to bring this up. I think at one point in my life, I think I was kind of similar to that. And so I think that's where my definition comes from.
0: I wanted to be like that at some point in my life. But I also connect this to like a trend I'm seeing on... Wait, sorry, I'm interrupting.
1: No, it's okay.
0: A trend I'm seeing online about I guess, kind of romanticization and sexualization of girls with autism. It's like, oh, I need a girl who's like slightly autistic. With the tism. Yeah, but it's always like slightly autistic. Like just... autistic enough or quirky enough to pass and like to kind of serve this like manic pixie dream girl role. And I kind of see like in a lot of the manic pixie dream girls kind of like neurodivergent symptoms.
1: Yeah,
0: but
1: I agree.
0: Yeah, I don't know, there's also something kind of weird about that being like a trend right now.
1: I think drawing from my own experience as well within this, I think it's literally just somebody like seeing this woman and being like, wow, she's like all the things I kind of want to be.
0: Yeah, she actually and has then, a like, personality, but the thing is that all women have
1: personalities, or, yeah,
0: like have depth.
1: And I think it's just like, I agree with you, I think it's just like another like fetish, it's just a new stereotype thing that is like emerging like now in like the modern century, because there's so many pieces that can come out of it, you know. Mm-hmm. I think maybe we should just go back to the Victorian time, like let's go back to romanticisms. Ooh. Where the men are like, yes, like I could be so interesting, the women need to come for me. I think in like the 19th, beginning of the 19th century or middle 18th century, they were talking about men would like literally like they would describe women as like ravenous, and they had to like kind of like shield their minds from how lustful they were. But even then, that's kind of like painting out women in a negative light as well.
0: Now our like culture with romance is a lot less restrictive than in the past, but also like a lot less romantic in some sense. Like I'm glad we don't have to do the whole courtship thing and like the families have to approve and everything. Shall we get into the music?
1: Yeah, let's actually get into the music. Okay. So how I try to like curate this playlist is like at the very beginning I have this like them specifically, the view of the woman within this relationship, and then it kind of goes into the like how the guy sees her, then it kind of goes into like how the relationship is going, and then at the very end it's just like what is happening. But yeah, I think like my perspective on it is like to be a manic pixie dream girl, right? And unfortunately the women who are choosing these partners to, I don't mean to shift blame onto them, but I think like there's also kind of like a blind spot within that to be able to get with somebody. Well, I think stay in a relationship with someone who's not fully seeing you, and or kind of only seeing you as like a thing to acquire instead of like a person who has faults and emotions and issues and things like that. And so I think I try to at least encapsulate that a little bit, because it's just, yeah. The woman is, at least I felt through my own experiences, a little bit like emotionally unavailable as well, and that's how they were able to attract a partner who's also emotionally unavailable. But yeah. Okay guys, I hope you enjoy. Goodbye.

0: Whoa, the next song I was just played. Hi guys, so the song we just played was a loser song. I'm joking. It was My Girlfriend by TV Girl off the release Lonely Woman. I think this completely categorized this dichotomy. Of the loser boyfriend and the creative, quirky, wonderful girlfriend.
1: She's also a bit of a loser in this song.
0: But, like, I think that's him, though.
1: His presence is making her, turning her into
0: a loser. But I think,
1: and
0: but
1: this
0: not even
1: off
0: then,
1: the
0: like,
1: album called Lonely Woman.
0: I think, though, like, because if we're looking at, like, TV Girl, the guy, the singer is misogynistic AF.
1: Yeah.
0: And so, like, I think that, like, her, even though she is, like, depressed or whatever. Sorry. I think that goes back to my definition of, like, this is a woman who is being fetishized and romanticized and not, and she is a bit emotionally unavailable / emotionally unstable, and a part of her is going through those emotions.
1: So if this album is called Lonely Woman, is that the artist being kind of like self-reflective for a second, like, oh wait, like, me keeping my girlfriend at home all the time is making her lonely? Or am I, like, giving
0: I think,
1: her,
0: like,
1: too much?
0: I see it's, like, a lonely woman. Like, this is a lonely woman. He's degrading her.
1: Yeah, but if he knows he's degrading her and they call the album Lonely Woman and he's misogynistic, is that him being, like, oh, wait.
0: No, I literally think he's just being misogynistic.
1: Okay.
0: Yeah.
1: Or it's, like, oh, she's lonely, she's a loser, but then it's, like, like, you're keeping her that way.
0: Yeah, then you're not helping her. But it's also, like, to see your girlfriend like that, boy has to be a loser too. Hashtag bada bing bada boom. That's a man. Hashtag manic pixie dream girl.
1: Hashtag leave your house sometimes. Why?
0: What was the song before that?
1: Okay, the song before that was Don't Tell Your Mother by The Sundays off the album DGC Rarities Volume 1. And I really like this song. It is kind of reminiscent of, like, this manic pixie dream girl trope to me, because it feels very like, how do I say, like, oh, we're eloping, like, it's kind of mischievous and, like, very erratic, and it feels like running away, which I think a lot of these movies with manic pixie dream girls, like, kind of have a girl and a guy just, like, running off into the distance, like, abandoning whatever world they had before. I feel like that's what this song is to me. Yeah, I guess this first segment of our show is the manic pixie dream girl. She's, like, kind of falling in love and entering her role.
0: Oof, entering her role, dang.
1: Yes.
0: That one's a tough one, man. And then the one before that was The Boy by the Smashing Pumpkins.
1: Yeah.
0: I think you chose that one because it's, like, very, I thought it was, like, the beginning stages of falling in love.
1: Yeah, and
0: that's
1: it's
0: what we were trying to go for.
1: It's very much focused on, like, some of the lyrics is, like, oh, the boy's in love, like, it talks more about him and, like, him seeing her as this desirable woman. Yeah, basically.
0: Yeah.
1: I feel like it's just very much on his side of things.
0: No.
1: I also just love this song.
0: Oh.
1: Yeah. But we are analyzing today.
0: We are analyzing, and it's also, like, it's our show.
1: Mm-hmm.
0: Bada bing, bada boom. Anyways, so now I think we're going to move to the segment of this relationship. Yeah. Hope you guys enjoy. Bye. Wait.
2: You like rap music?
3: Yeah, I like rap music.
2: You like rap music? Well, turn around real slow then. I'm from the Rap Coalition of America. Take that gun off and throw it over there. Throw the gun over there. If you like rap music so much, how come you ain't smiling?
3: I'm smiling.
2: Smile real big.
3: I'm smiling.
2: And let's do a rap together. Yo, baby, yo, baby, yo.
3: Yo, baby, yo, baby, yo.
2: Say ow.
3: Yow.
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0: You're quite precocious.
1: I know which buttons should be pressed.
0: Let's go out driving.
1: I'll wait until you've passed your test.
0: We can get a hood down. Throw away those learner plates.
1: You've got the hang of steering. Now try stepping on the brakes.

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You don't have to break the speed limit. You don't have to break your neck. Another dead boy racer, cut out from the

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1: It's called The Art of Driving.
0: It's called The Art of Driving.
1: The Art of Driving.
0: It's called The Art of Driving.
1: It's called The

0: boy.
1: Dude, okay, I actually want to hang out so bad because I'm my but, mental. Oh, wait. Are we starting?
0: Yes, hi, guys.
2: Hi.
0: Sorry. So...
2: got a little excited there.
0: I accidentally played it in your rubber. I'm just kidding. No, I didn't. So we were playing Are You Lonesome Like Me by The Feminine Complex.
2: Yeah. Yeah, so yeah. This... wait. Okay, back rapping, but also it's not chronological if we back rap. Anyways, whatever. Okay. Are You Lonesome Like Me? It's kind of like a breakup song. And it's like, well, now these two people are both so lonely. It feels like the fallout of a very, like, troubled and codependent relationship. I mean, yeah, actually, in general, like, after breakups, people are both lonely, but I think this one hits harder. Like, I would listen to it when I wasn't in healthy places in my life. And yeah, I feel like this really applies to a manic pixie dream girl. Like, if you don't have her anymore, then you're like, now you're just a lonely loser. Like,
0: now you just chud.
2: Yeah.
0: Yeah. before that was The Art of Driving by Black Box Recorder. I think this really encapsulated in the song, they're not like purely saying, oh, this is about the relationship. It's just them arguing about driving, but it's like notes, hashtag deeper. And I think like during it, she's like saying like, hey, you need to slow down. Like, you're driving the car too fast. But he's like, bruh, I just got my license. I'm going to keep driving. And I think it just like goes to show like the relationship is equitable.
2: Yes. Drive safe, you guys.
0: Yes.
2: If you would like.
0: If you'd like. And then before that was She Needs Him by Hers. And then before that was Stars by Hum. I did a whole analysis to my co-host over here about this song by Hum, because I think he's just like ultimately viewing her as this like kind of like helpless puppy in a way. Like, he regards her to, he's talking about how she's like naked and how she like always waits for him with daisies and stuff. And I think that's just like how he kind of views her, as this person who kind of lacks agency in a way and is just there for him. But yeah. Yeah.
2: Yeah.
0: Yeah. Anyways, I hope you guys.
2: Our next segment is going to be on.
0: This is like the ending of the relationship.
2: Yeah.
0: Yeah.
2: That was the last part. And then this next one is just going to be, I guess, everyone's like independent now. This is the Manic Pixie Dream Girl as her, as like a person with depth beyond the relationship. A little bit like Female Rage kind of thing. Yes.
0: Definitely. Okay. Bye, guys.
2: Bye.

0: Hello, guys. Hello. It is the end of our show. I hope you enjoyed our... Oh, no. Oh, my gosh. The next song was played.
1: Our soul-touching story about a manic pixie dream girl.
0: And their relationship. Yeah, yes. We put a lot of thought into this. Thanks. Thanks, guys.
1: Stay tuned.
0: Stay tuned
1: if you'd like. If you'd like.
0: But, yeah, you were just listening to...
1: Odd to Bedroom Dancing by Le Tigre.
0: And then before that was Noise by Beat Happening. I think this perfectly
1: encapsulates.
0: I was going to say that, but I'm like, I needed a different synonym. I think it perfectly represents like the end of a relationship and a woman being freed from the shackles of a loser man.
1: Yes.
0: Yeah, but...
1: Bye, guys.
0: Bye.

Hello, hello, hello. 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This is the show Pain Star. I'm back for another week. It's me again, DJ Ensong. Hopefully, I made a somewhat likable set. Not that my sets are ever unlikable. They're actually all really good, and you should listen to like all my shows if you really feel like it. But today, we don't have anything crazy special. We have a few songs that I guarantee a lot of you guys, if anyone, will know them, or the band at least. So we got some deep cuts from not just me, but also my friends, DJ Cheeky and DJ, DJ Aphid? I think that's what it is. They have a show every so often. I think it's every Saturday, if I'm not mistaken. Every Saturday from like 2 to 4 in the morning, or it's like 12 at night to 2 in the morning, 1 to 2. But it's like called Slip and Slide or something like that. I always forget. But if you feel so inclined and you like what you hear today, you might just like their show. But yeah, we're just going to head straight into the music, because why not? You're going to hear some songs from some bands that I always love playing, you know, like Ween or Interpol, because you just listened to Untitled by Interpol. But you'll hear Ween, Carissa's Weird, Duster, MBV, or My Bloody Valentine. And lots of stuff that I haven't necessarily played before. So, yeah, it's going to be fun. Hopefully you guys all like it. It's going to start a little more aggressive with Ween. But let's just go into it. If you're like calling for a song recommendation or to say hi, the station number is 530-754-5387. 530-754-5387. And now, enjoy the show. A child without an eye. Made a mother cry.

Hello, hello, hello. What you just listened to was Not Too Amused by Sabado. I can't speak, so don't expect me to nail that album name. That's like never gonna happen in like a million years. But yeah, so what you just heard was Not Too Amused by Sabado, I don't know. And then right before that, you heard Buckingham Green by Ween. I actually just listened to both those songs today for the first time, and I thought, wow, they have really good guitar solos, so I should put them in there. So I did. That's what we did. We put them in there. I put them in there. I don't know why I said we. I'm the only one that does this show. Painstar. The best show. But yeah. So what's going on today? Nothing much. I'm probably just going to put you guys right back to music. I don't have anything to talk about. Both those songs are amazing. I do need to listen to Mollusk all the way through. That is not something I have done yet. So, you know, maybe some people would like to join me in that spiritual journey of listening to a whole Ween album all the way through that isn't just Quebec or Quebec, depending on how you pronounce it. But yeah, all right, we're going to go right back into more music. If anyone wants to call, give me a recommendation or say I should change up what's happening, call the station at 530-754-5387. 530-754-5387. 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Bye-bye.

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1: back wrapping time.
0: Yay! I think you guys can hear that in the background very subtly. What you're hearing in the background is It Means Everything from the Amori soundtrack. I think I mentioned this last show as well, but I'm going to be playing some video game soundtrack in the background of my back rapping and my yapping, just so you guys can get exposed to even more music that isn't necessarily what you would genuinely or generally hear from time to time. So what you just heard was Crutch by Pinback. Love that album. I'm honestly kind of surprised we have that album in the stacks, because we have some stuff that you would never expect, like the song I played earlier, which was Fire Engine on Fire Part 2 by Flotation Toy Warning. So if there's any Flotation Toy Warning fans out there, I hope I did you justice with that song that I played. I'm certainly a fan of them. I listened to the whole album, I want to say last night when I was cooking dinner. Last night, wait. Was last night? Last night was Wednesday? No, I listened to the whole album on Tuesday when I cooked dinner. But yeah. So we're going to jump back into some more music, I believe. I don't think I have anything else to yap about, which is so unlike me. So unlike me. But now we're going to start getting into the deeper cuts. Well, I guess Fire Engine on Fire Part 2 was a deep cut. But now we're going to get into more deep cuts. This next one that I'm going to play is called Bedroom Walls. Or not Bedroom Walls. 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This was recommended to me by another DJ. It was either DJ Aphid or DJ Cheeky. So, yeah. Hope you guys enjoy. If you feel like calling the station, feel free to call 530-754-5387. 530-754-5387. Or the alternate number, 530-752-2777. Alrighty. Let's get back to some more music. Hope you guys enjoy.

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Let's do some backrabbing while we listen to a wonderful, wonderful Minecraft soundtrack. This is Other Side. It's one of the music discs they added in one of the newer updates. I say newer. This update was like maybe 4 years ago. Maybe three. This is Other Side. But yeah, let's do some backrabbing. Yay! So what you just heard was What's Important by Beat Happening. And then right before that, you heard Rocks and Sand by Point Juncture WA. I'm assuming Washington. Point Juncture Washington. And that right before that, we heard Do the Buildings and Cops Make You Smile by Bedroom Walls. Those last two songs were the recommendations from my delightful, delightful friends who I want to see exactly what their show name is, so we're gonna figure that out right now. It is The Slides. Yeah, okay, I was right. The show is called The Slides. The DJs are DJ Aphid and DJ Cheeky. It's on Sundays from 2 to 4 in the morning. If there's any brave listeners that want to stay up for that long, I highly recommend that show. I'm sure that if you listen to it, the DJs are delightful. They always have good music. Check it out if you'd really like. They're my goats. My shadow goats, for sure. Yeah. Did I already back up? I already back up. What are we going to yap about now? I have nothing to yap about. Midterms are this week, and sometimes some next week as well. So hopefully everyone has had a good midterms week so far. If you go to Davis, or if you go to some other school, wherever, hopefully your midterms have not been too bad. Or I guess if you're a quarter system, it's exams and technically not midterms. Yeah, other than that, what are some things that are happening recently? Oh, Record Store Day. Black Friday is happening soon. Local record stores might sell awesome records that are limited edition, limited time, or special re-releases that have not been released in forever. So go and check out Record Store Day, their website, and see if you have a local record store near you to go and buy some cool, cool band merch that has never been seen or has never been seen by our young eyes. And I guess with that, we're going to move on to the next song, which actually ties into the Record Store Day, because Carissa's Weird is having a repressing of their album, You Should Be At Home Here, for Record Store Day, which is going to be a Record Store Day Black Friday exclusive. And I'm looking forward to it because it has one of my favorite songs that you're about to hear on that album. And they're also making it with three unheard Carissa's Weird songs. So be hyped about that. With that, we're going to go to Carissa's Weird. Have a good time. If you feel like calling the station number is 530-754-5387. 530-754-5387. Enjoy.

Hello, hello, hello. You're listening to Kitty S. Davis, 90.3 FM. The show Pain Star is sadly going to end in like 5 minutes. 5 minutes. That's barely enough time for one more song. Barely enough time to back rap. So depressing. So what you just heard was 4 Hours by Duster. I honestly don't know what original EP or album that's on. I don't think it's on an album. I think it's on an EP because the one that is popping up as is Capsule Losing Contact, which is like their whole compilation album, I think is what I should call it. But yeah, I should figure out where exactly that comes from. I love Duster. It's obvious I love Duster. I play them so much. My first record was a Duster record, so I can't help but play Duster all too much. And then right before that, we had Ghost of a Dead Hummingbird Flying Around the Room. Such a beautiful song. Like, the strings in it the whole time, just amazing. The voice, amazing. The album cover, abstract. It's not really abstract. It's like a little Halloween skeleton. But very good album. Very good song. Check it out if you feel so inclined. If you like Chris's Weird, you'll love that. And don't forget, Record Store Day, Black Friday, they have a reissue of the album for the first time since it's been released. And it's special colored. It looks so awesome. And it supports your local record stores. So if you feel so inclined to get an awesome piece of Chris's Weird history and support your record local record store, you should go and do that if you feel so free to. All right. Well, I had a great show. I hope to see you guys next week. Hopefully some recommendations come in for next week for music. Because, man, I'm running out. My brain's getting tired. I had to pull out Flotation Toy Warning. Don't make me do that again. That's so hard to find. Alrighty. This is going to be Drive All Over Me by My Bloody Valentine. Enjoy the rest of your day.

Fantastic. I'm going to get into some more music, I think, right off the bat, and I'll be back in a little bit with more thoughts and maybe a few messages for you all later on. So feel free to stay tuned if you'd like. I'd love to have you. And if not, I understand. Yeah. And cool. If you'd like to stay tuned, once again, this is Boss. You're listening to Boss Hour, KDVS Davis, 90.3 FM. I'll be back. Bye.

0: Hello, KDVS. I'm back. This is Boss. You're listening to Boss Hour on KDVS Davis 90.3 FM. That song that you just heard was one of my favorite Persian songs of all time. That was Kavir Del by Marjan. It was released as a single. Fantastic song, beautiful voice, and I always appreciate in Persian music the instruments that they choose to use. So much violin, and it's, yeah, just beautiful. If you liked that, highly recommend. If you'd like, check out more of her music. The song before that was Uncle Ace by Blood Orange from Cupid Deluxe. Great song, obviously. Fantastic artist, and great album. So, obviously, highly recommend. If you'd like to check more Blood Orange out, but I'm sure listeners, they already know what's up. Before that was Big Time Sensuality by Bjork from her debut album. She's one of my favorite artists as well. Big Bjork fan. And then the song before that was Rockin' Back Inside My Heart by Julie Cruz from the album Floating Into the Night. So yeah, I hope you enjoyed that block of music. If you did, highly recommend. If you'd like to check out some other stuff by those artists. I also wanted to share, in case you're interested in some local arts events, later on this evening at 6 p.m. to 8:30 p.m. at the Minetti Shrem. The Shrem is hosting Art Jam. It's just a fun event for people to make art, observe art that other people in the community have made. There's usually live music and that kind of thing. So if you'd like, go ahead and check out Art Jam later tonight at the Shrem. There's also from 6 to 8 p.m. in Sacramento, there is Happy Hour with Mind X. It's a collaboration of some of Sacramento's finest musicians. If you're interested in that, that's also happening in the community later tonight. There is also, on October 29th, there will be a performance in the Minetti Shrem by Galactic. And students, there's actually some information in a message that I'm about to share that refers to the Mondavi Center. So if you're interested in seeing a show at the Mondavi and you're curious about tickets and that kind of thing, feel free to stay tuned if you'd like for a little bit more information about that. So yeah, I'm going to play just a couple messages for you all, and then I will be back shortly. After playing some more music, and then yeah, I'll be back in a bit. Once again, this is Boss. 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Okay, bye.
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I'm back. 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So let me first tell you what you just heard. That last song was I Think of You by Ivy from the album Long Distance. I just discovered that song the other day and just thought it was very cool. Great vibe. She has a great voice. The song before that was Intergalactic Janet by Les Soul. It was released as a single, inspired by Erykah Badu's song Didn't You Know, which she's one of my favorite artists ever. So that was a really cool kind of spin-off of that song. The song before that was Glued to the Spot, the club mix by Cheryl Glasgow, also released as a single. So those were the three songs that I just played. I don't think I have any more messages for the time being. I'll play some more in a few minutes. My dad has informed me that some family and some friends of family are listening from not in Davis. So hello to you guys. And I'm so excited that you're listening to my show. I wish I had known because I would have maybe played some music that you guys might know. But either way, I'm very excited to have friends and family listening. So love you guys. Huge shout out to you all. And once again, this is Boss. I'm here until 4:30 today, and my show is every other week. So if you like what you're hearing, I hope you do, feel free to tune in again in 2 weeks from 3 to 4:30 on KDVS Davis 90.3 FM. I'm not sure if I have much else to share at this moment. I'm grateful for my friends and family that listen. I love being able to be a college radio DJ. It's a very awesome opportunity that I highly recommend. And yeah, it's very rewarding and it makes me feel closer to Davis and closer to the campus and all of these lovely things. So yeah, if you've been enjoying what you're hearing, I hope you have been. Feel free to stay tuned. And if not, I understand. And yeah, I hope everyone's having a lovely Thursday, lovely week. And I will be back shortly. Once again, this is Boss on KDVS Davis.

0: Hello, hello. I'm back. This is Boss on KDVS Davis, 90.3 FM. So I just played a couple of Persian songs in a row, some of my favorites. So that one that you just heard was Radam Radam by Mehnush from Cheshmat. Fantastic album. If you liked that, I highly recommend. If you'd like to check out more from Mehnush, she's one of my favorite Persian singers. Just fantastic. The song before that was Golbi Goldun by Gugush from her Golden album. She is just the greatest of all time. Anyone who is Persian or has an appreciation for Persian music will tell you that is pretty much the GOAT. That's like probably my all-time favorite Persian song. Love that one so much. And love her so much. She's just the greatest. If you liked that, I highly, highly recommend. If you'd like to check out more of Gugush's music. And the song before that from the top of the block was Your Luck Can Change by Hannah Williams and The Affirmations from the album Late Nights and Heartbreak. Fantastic album, great song, beautiful voice. So yeah, those are the songs that I just played. I have a couple more messages for you all, and then after that I will be getting back into some more music. Once again, this is Boss Hour. I'm here every other Thursday from 3 to 4:30. So if you like what you're hearing, I hope you do. Feel free to tune back in 2 weeks. And if not, that's okay. I understand. A little offended, but I understand. Yeah. So I think with that, I'll play a couple more messages for you all. And then I will be back in a little bit with some more music. But yeah, I hope you liked what you're hearing so far. And once again, this is Boss on KDVS Davis 90.3 FM.
1: This is Berkeley Breathed, the person responsible for Bloom County and Opus. I'm here to remind everyone that there's a lost and unloved animal waiting at your local shelter just for you. I should also add that there's a cat named Bill that I'm personally trying to place as soon as he's out of jail.
2: You can reach the Yolo County Animal Shelter at 530-668-5287 and the Yolo County SPCA at 530-758-7722.
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I'm back. This is Boss. You're listening to Boss Hour on KDVS Davis 90.3 FM. My show is wrapping up, unfortunately. So sad. But I will be back in 2 weeks. So if you liked what you've been hearing today, I encourage you, if you'd like to tune back in 2 weeks, 3 to 4:30. Yeah, I'll be back in 2 weeks and I'll be thrilled to be back. So the song you just heard was by Jeanette. It was El Muchacho de los Ojos Tristes from her Originals album. Love that song. She's fantastic. The song before that was The Playboy Mansion by U2 from the album Pop. Before that was Sleeping In by the Radio Department from Pet Grief, the album. The song before that was Hey Big Eyes, the George Clinton remix by Caroline Polachek. It was released as a single, actually, the remix was. The song before that was Nakamura by Hiatus Coyote from Talk Tomahawk. I love that song. I played that song with my band, and it was just so fun. I love that one. And then the song from the top of that block was When Did You Stop Loving Me? When Did I Stop Loving You? By Marvin Gaye from Here, My Dear. That album was kind of like a divorce settlement for his wife. She asked for the full rights and profits from an album that he made, and it ended up not doing very well at all, which I think is ironic, but it's basically like an album full of kind of diss tracks. But there's some really good songs in there. So if you like that, I recommend, if you'd like to check out Here My Dear by Marvin Gaye, it's more, of an underrated album of his. So yeah, I'm going to wrap up today. I'm going to play Long Time Love by Hiroshima from their self-titled album for the last few minutes of my show. And then I will be back again in 2 weeks. Once again, this is Boss. You're listening to Boss Hour on KDVS Davis 90.3 FM. And yeah, I hope you all have a great rest of your Thursday, and I'll be back soon. Bye.

0: 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This is KDVS Davis, 90.3 FM. You are listening to Ubiquity. Yes, I am a sub. I'm sorry, I'm not DJ Gabby Cat. I bet you missed him. Shout out to them. Did I say that right? I hope I said there. DJ Handle right. I apologize. But that last song that you just heard was We Are Real by Silver Jews from their album American Water. And the song previous to that was Long Time Love by Hiroshima from their self-titled album. Like, the band, Hiroshima. Wow, debut album. That's awesome sauce. Yeah, that was left from the playlist of the last GJD. I can speak. From the last DJ, shout out to Boss. They have an incredible playlist up in here. I'm going to play them some slow little tunes. But before we get back to the tunes, I'm going to play a couple of messages here from people at KDVS and at Davis and local stuff. Yeah, so feel free to stay tuned in if you'd like. This is DJ TT over and out.
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2: 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I'm going to do a quick little back wrap with the songs that we just heard. So that last song you just heard was Grant Perez, Boy That's Loving You, from, you know, it's a self-single track. Fun fact, he came to perform here at UC Davis not that long ago. I believe it was for Lawntopia. Yes. Very great artist. 10 out of 10 recommend. You should listen to him if you'd like. Filipino. He has some awesome vocals. And then the song previous to that was Starting Over by LSD and the Search for God from their self-titled album. Previous to that was one of my favorite songs of all time, If Only by Ravina, also a single that she released a while ago. It was in 2017. So that's when I first discovered the song, and I absolutely fell in love with it. Yeah, I only got a couple more minutes here with this short block of time, so we're going to continue on, and you're going to be listening to KDVS Davis, 90.3 FM. 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

KDVS Davis, KDVS Davis 90.3 FM. This was DJ TT, and I am getting closer to the end of my music block, so let me give a quick little back wrap. That last song that you just heard was Natural by Shelly. It's an EP, I think. Yeah, an EP, not an album. Difference between the two? I actually have no idea. One is shorter than the other, which is an EP normally. And then song previous to that was Far Away by Aisha. It was a single as well. I remember listening to this song a lot in 2020. It's just one of those groovy songs that like really get your blood pumping. I cannot speak. Blood pumping and just get you up and over. Yeah, but that was the end of this sub slot for Ubiquity. Feel free to stay tuned into the next show if you'd like. And yeah, I'll leave you all with starter song to the next show. See you all. Stay lovely. Stay tuned in if you'd like. And yeah.

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Good afternoon, listeners. My name is Francisco Dominguez. Very happy to be here today. We have a very special interview. Reina Deo,